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2: We'll have partly to mostly cloudy skies overnight tonight with a chance of showers and thunderstorms and lows in the low 70s. More clouds than sunshine to end the work week tomorrow with more showers and thunderstorms possible in the afternoon and highs in the low to mid 80s. The potential for showers and thunderstorms will continue through tomorrow night with mostly cloudy skies and lows in the low to mid 70s. Showers and thunderstorms are likely Saturday with highs in the low 80s. I'm staff meteorologist Morgan Bolton for 88.9 KETR.
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KETR also serves Blue Ridge in Collin County, population 1,187.

0: we are trained early to imagine that the holy or even the profane are things separate and apart from us. Things that live in a building or in a book, accessible only after years of study and deep contemplation by those with the long beards and the secret knowledge. But then, one day, you accidentally call upon the sacred or the profane, and you don't have the secret knowledge. You don't have the years of study, but no matter, this time, for whatever reason, it hears. The band Snap Judgment, we proudly present Something Sacred. Snap Judgment, storytelling with a beat. After this short break, Something Sacred. This way comes, snappers. Stay tuned.
1: Live from NPR News in Washington, I'm Ryland Barton. A Republican election overhaul that President Trump said should be Congress's top priority has failed in the Senate. Republicans tried to tack the bill onto an immigration funding package, as NPR's Miles Parks reports.
2: The act would have required all new voters to show a document proving their U.S. citizenship, like a passport or a birth certificate, when they registered to vote. It's already illegal for non-citizens to vote, and countless audits and investigations have found that non-citizen voting is not a major problem in American elections. But it's an issue President Trump is fixated on, and he threatened not to sign any other legislation if the SAVE Act didn't pass. Still, it's been clear for months that there was not enough support in the Senate to pass it. Now, experts worry that if Republicans underperform in the midterms, Trump will use the failure as a reason to question the legitimacy of the results. Miles Parks, NPR News, Washington.
1: The House passed a bill tonight providing Ukraine with more than $1 billion in security and reconstruction aid and making another $8 billion in loans available. The vote is a sign of impatience with President Trump's approach to the Russia-Ukraine war. It's the House's second foreign policy break this week with Trump after approving a resolution to halt the U.S. war in Iran. President Trump announced a $700 million investment in coal today, the Mountain West News Bureau's Hannah Merzbach reports.
3: U.S. coal production has declined by more than half in the past two decades. Now, Trump says he'll extend the life of 13 coal plants nationwide, plus open two new ones, restart another, and open a terminal in Oakland, California. That could export coal from western states such as Wyoming, whose Governor Mark Gordon says that'll help access the Asian market.
4: So to be able to open that Oakland port is absolutely essential for the lifeblood of our state and for our coal mines.
3: Supporters say Trump's latest coal investment will help keep electricity prices down, while the Environmental Defense Fund says it'll do the opposite and increase pollution. It comes as the administration blocks further development of wind and solar. For NPR News, I'm Hannah Merzbach in Jackson, Wyoming.
1: New York City officials say they're ready for World Cup soccer crowds later this month. NPR's Brian Mann reports.
5: Governor Kathy Hochul says New York City's bus, subway, and train system will boost service to move up to 100,000 extra people, many going to the New York New Jersey Stadium, where World Cup matches will take place. State and local officials are also stepping up anti-terrorism measures.
6: So you'll see more of a police presence, but also know that behind the scenes that our cyber analysts and experts are focused on this with every fiber in their being.
5: Mayor Zoran Bamdani says there may be even bigger crowds if a World Cup soccer game falls on the same day as a possible Knicks-Spurs NBA Finals home game.
7: This is a moment that we've been preparing for, we've been hoping for, and we feel fully prepared for.
5: The first World Cup match in the New York, New Jersey area is June 13th. Brian Mann, NPR News.
1: This is NPR. A new study finds that smoke from larger wildfires is reversing more than a decade of American improvements in smog. The study finds that between 2003 and 2015, the U.S. national average smog level dropped by 11%, but since 2015, it's increased by 4%. Scientists fear that a dozen years of progress will be wiped out in about 20 years as a warmer world makes larger wildfires. Ebola keeps spreading in East Central Africa, as NPR's Ping Huang reports. It'll take a lot to end the outbreak.
8: The World Health Organization, Africa CDC, and governments in affected countries have made big improvements to testing and contact tracing. But Jennifer Nuzzo, director of the Pandemic Center at Brown University, says U.S. leadership is missing.
9: We have never seen a previous Ebola outbreak contained with the U.S. sitting on the sidelines. If the goal is to make sure this isn't something that we have to worry about, we're not doing anything to hasten that.
8: The U.S. sent more than $160 million in financial aid to the region region, but it's taking a hands-off approach compared with past outbreaks. Initial efforts focused on U.S. border restrictions. The CDC says it's helping with strategic and technical assistance. Nuzzo says the costs and concerns of this outbreak will not end until it's contained at the source. Ping Huang, NPR News.
1: Construction crews were installing a fence near the North Dakota governor's residence when they discovered human remains and coffin fragments. The North Dakota Monitor reports the area is part of Bismarck's first cemetery, though many of those burials were reinterred in the 1880s. Using ground-penetrating radar, archaeologists believe they have identified 9 additional graves. It's NPR.
10: 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Other contributors include the estate of Joan B. Kroc, whose bequest serves as an enduring investment in the future of public radio and seeks to help NPR be the model for high-quality journalism in the 21st century. 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
11: Tonight will bring partly to mostly cloudy skies with some showers and thunderstorms possible with lows in the low 70s. More clouds and sunshine to end the work week tomorrow with a chance of showers and thunderstorms during the afternoon and highs in the low to mid 80s. Mostly cloudy skies hang around through tomorrow night with another chance of showers and thunderstorms with lows in the low 70s. Showers and thunderstorms are likely to start the weekend on Saturday with highs in the low 80s. I'm staff meteorologist Morgan Bolton for 88.9 KETR.
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9 years old, sitting in this church, angry. And my parents, angry at these brethren, this place, and now their preacher, all puffed up, red face, bug-eyed, steps to the podium, commands us to open your Bible to Exodus 32. Here, brethren, Moses climbs the mountain to see God. Do the people wait patient? They do not. Instead, they work with their forges, their ovens, with wickedness in their hearts, with evil. And look right here, look here, look here, look here. They pull a golden calf from the flame. What do then? The very worst thing you can do. They call this thing, this abomination, a god. Who needs that other god when this one gleams golden? Then they bow their heads before it, blasphemy. But know this, brethren. There's no sure way to summon the Lord than to mock him. The God that delivered them from slavery under Pharaoh stretches out his mighty hand and smites with fire and horror and pain for their betrayal. Remember that. If you want to see God face to face, you remember that. Later, anger has an idea. I snatch two hangers from the hall closet, bring them back to my bedroom, strip the wires from the hangers, bend them, fashion them, work it just so. Then I cover it, not with gold. I don't have any of that, nah. Instead, I wrap sheet after sheet of aluminum foil around it, pinch and shape it into a face, into horns, the body of a calf. I admire it for a moment. Beautiful. My own graven image. Then I wait for a lull in the ever-present noise of my household, peek outside my bedroom, down the hall, push the front door open, quiet, quiet, quiet. Pad down the front steps of our trailer, aluminum calf wrapped tight in my jacket, then I run. Out to the middle of the woods, my secret, fast, fast, run, run, until I reach the spot, reverently. Set the calf down on a patch of hard earth, but doubt stops me, fear. Then the anger returns, the fury. I have asked, begged their God to reveal itself as many ways as I know. Still, it judges me unworthy of even a word. Even a whisper, answer me. Now, this is all I have left. So I steel myself. Look to the sky, one last chance, answer me. Then I drop to my knees, bow my head, and I pray to my own graven image. Today, on Snap Judgment, we proudly present Something Sacred. My name is Glenn Washington. All that glitters is not aluminum. When you're listening,

We begin, headed out to sea to meet Jordan. Now, Jordan is fresh out of boot camp and doing his very first unit with the Coast Guard on board a ship patrolling the waters off the East Coast. And I'm going to let Jordan take it from here.

It's 12:30. I'm out here by myself on the catwalk, standing my watch, doing my lookout. This is a famous class cutter, bow to stern, 270 feet long, white with the famous U.S. Coast Guard orange racing stripe on the front. At this point, the ship is off the coast of New England. Even being late spring, it's still pretty cold. The wind is blowing. I'm bundled up in what we call a float coat, essentially a rain jacket with a life jacket built into it. It's a pretty dark night. It was very starry out, but the moon had very little illumination this particular night. So I'm using night vision goggles, and I'm looking for hazards, essentially. Things floating in the water, other ships that we might not see on radar. At this point, I'm about an hour and a half into my watch. It's been a pretty quiet night. I'm doing a scan with my night vision,

I'm doing a scan with my night vision, just looking towards the front of the ship. And I see there's a person standing at the forwardmost point of the bow, about 70 feet away from me, with his arms outstretched. It's the middle of the night. There aren't very many people awake at this point, and for someone to be out there in the pitch black darkness, standing on the front of the ship, that rings alarm bells in my head. I'm concerned about the worst case scenario that this person is out there with the intent to jump off. Right away, I have to look again. You know, did I actually just see that? I pick up my NVGs again and look out, and it's very clearly a person standing there. Just the silhouette of a person. I can tell that it's a man. He's got a military-style haircut. And I can tell that they're wearing the Coast Guard uniform. Not by any color, just by the sort of silhouette of it. I'm yelling, "Hey, what are you doing out there? You know, hey, you know, just trying to get their attention." BOD, the officer of the deck, the person in charge of navigation of the ship, she's inside the bridge. This OOD has heard me screaming. She's my boss as a seaman. And she has come out to see what the deal is. She's short, probably 5'2", blonde woman with big, like, porthole glasses. Just these big round glasses that you practically can't see past when you're talking to her. So I hand her my night vision goggles. I say, "There's someone standing on the bow." And I think the exact words out of her mouth were, "Oh, sh-." Because at this point, now she's reached the same initial conclusion that I have of somebody's on the front of the boat and they might be getting ready to jump over the side. So immediately, she calls to the bosun's mate of the watch, our only roving watchstander on the bridge, and tells him to go down there. I can hear him open the door. It's a very distinct, like, creak and slam sound, a very heavy door. And I can see his flashlight as he comes out. He's got a life jacket on himself, and he's got another life jacket in his hand in case he has to reach out and grab this person and throw him in a life jacket to prevent him from hurting themselves. So the OD, she sends the bosun's mate of the watch down, and a couple minutes later, he comes up on the radio and he says, "There's no one up here." Right away, my heart sank. My immediate thought was that this person had jumped over the side or fallen over the side, and we didn't see it happen. I expected that we're going to be looking for a man overboard throughout the night. But I immediately pick up the night vision and I see right away that the person is there still. I hand him to her. She can still see him there. So now I'm thinking that the BMO probably had to walk through like a lit up space to get out there. And so his natural night vision just isn't adjusted enough to see this person. We're on the radio. I'm yelling. We're trying to guide him to where this person is standing. We can see him shining his flashlight right in the spot where the shadow is. And we see the BMO walk up right where this person is standing. We're telling him the whole time, "He's right there, he's right there, he's right in front of you. How do you not see him?" And then he walks right through the person and is still saying that there's nothing there. My blood runs cold. I'm dumbfounded. I don't know how I could be even seeing what I'm seeing. I just watched a man walk through another man.

0: Jody and I are trying to figure out what it is we're looking at. Maybe it's this, maybe it's that, but we can both see that it's not any of those things we try to rationalize. The OD goes back into the bridge. She didn't have much to say after that. I think she was pretty well shaken up and in her own head at that point. I continue standing my watch. Every time I looked down, it was still there. And at this point, I've pretty well understood that he's gonna be there. I get off my watch and make my way through the ship. And at this point, I'm just so exhausted that I'm ready to go to sleep. And I pass out pretty much as soon as my head hits the pillow. So the next day, I'm sitting on the mess deck between meals, kind of just wasting some time. But at the same time, I'm thinking about this shadow that I saw last night. Ghost stories are very common on these boats. I've always been a sort of what I would call maybe a loose believer, but I've never seen one, so how can I possibly say one way or the other? And then the OD from that night comes up and sits down. That's abnormal behavior. Officers don't sit on the enlisted mess deck. They have their own sort of eating area cloistered from the rest of the ship. And traditionally, officers aren't supposed to sit there unless they ask you. And so for her to come over here and sit down, she clearly has something on her mind. Really, before I had a chance to say anything, she said, "I saw it again." After I got off watch, I went to my room and it was standing in the hallway. She just described it as just a black man-shaped figure. Right away, I just got chills. My hairs on my arms stood up. It wasn't just this figure that stood on an unreachable part of the ship, 70 feet away from me. It's now something that I could turn the corner and see at any given moment. Within the next few days, I start hearing stories about I went out on the fantail to smoke in the night and I saw someone standing there and raised my phone up to their face to see who it was and there just wasn't anybody there, or about seeing a shadow of a man while they were making their rounds before they went to watch. That they were in the gym and saw just this shadow of a person. At this point, I felt pretty afraid that I was gonna now run into this thing anywhere that I went. It's capable of moving around the ship. What else is it capable of? What is it gonna do the next time I run into it? About a week after that initial incident, we're having what we call quarters, where we all get together and the executive officer and the commanding officer, they discuss our upcoming plans, they make announcements. The executive officer stands up and he goes, "Oh, and we've got a burial at sea that we need volunteers for." I'm thinking, "What? What are you talking about? Burial at sea? Like, nobody's dead. Nobody died on this boat." Come to find out, since we left Florida on our way back up to New England, we have been carrying this urn on board. And it's been tucked away in one of the officers' staterooms for safekeeping. And the urn belonged to a former electrician's mate in the Coast Guard. The electrician's mate had been in the Coast Guard in the 80s on board this particular ship, responding to search and rescue. What he requested was to be buried at sea in the vicinity of where his first SAR case was. this point, it starts to make sense. This was probably the man that was walking around the boat. Anytime you run into an old veteran, one of the first things they want to do is take a look at the ship that they used to be on, see what's changed and see who's working and how things are going. I think he was just trying to get his bearings and see what's changed, see what stayed the same, reminisce in a way. This guy who was on this ship that stood where I stood, did the mission that I do, and now we're honoring his final request. Yeah, that felt very moving to me, and I was very quick to volunteer to be a part of this ceremony. The day of the ceremony comes, and I have volunteered to be an urn bearer. You have three riflemen to do the gun salute. We have someone with a trumpet to play taps. A couple people to hold the American flag as we do the interment. This particular urn is a small plastic box. Myself and the chief, we bring it over to the rail and put it over the side and let go. When we drop the urn in the water, I sort of say a little bit of a prayer to myself, just thinking about the implications of what we've just done and what it means to the man and his family. And after that, the sightings stop. The shadow just feels like another shipmate now. That being said, a shipmate that I still don't want to run into in the dark in the middle of the night, but it's just someone else who lived part of their life on this boat. Recently, I was underway on the ship that I'm on now, and I knew that the ship that I used to be on was in a port that we were pulling into. I went over to the ship. They were right across the pier, and salute the watchstander, go on the brow and salute the flag, as is custom in the Coast Guard, and step on, and immediately that smell. Every cutter has its own smell. And just the memories of the time I was there just filled my head as I took in that smell. And I kind of feel like maybe that's what that electrician's mate was doing as well. Just taking in the memories.
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Welcome back to Snap Judgment, the Something Sacred episode, featuring amazing stories from Snap's evil twin podcast, Spooked. Our question, how do you wake a god? Our next story begins on a spring night in 1986. Thousands of people have gathered in Hilo, Hawaii, not just from around the islands, from the four corners of the earth to witness the largest, the most prestigious hula competition in the world. As the sun sets over Hilo, rollers pack Ila Kanaka'ole Stadium, the rafters. Air tastes rich with the smell of Kalua pork and the sound of ancient drums. And in the distance, dark clouds roll in. Snap Judgment.

0: Good evening and welcome to the 23rd annual Merry Monarch Festival Hula Competition. We are here live in Hilo.
1: Tonight, the Kahiko Competition, where 30 halaus will be sharing the ancient dances of Hawaii.
2: Leanne Durant is backstage with the other dancers in her halau, or hula school. After 9 months of practice and preparation, they're about to take the stage and perform their rendition of the Three Windstorms of Hina.
1: The women's chant, Kimo, speaks of the goddess Hina from Molokai and her three devastating winds that were able to bruise skins and devastate lands.
0: And so we should get from these dancers, male and female, very strong, emotional Kahiko ancient dances. Should be very interesting this evening.
3: And we were all ready to go, and we're standing in a circle. And then all of a sudden, the lights went out. It's pitch black. The storm is going crazy. That's when the dread really comes. Like, I had bad feelings from the very beginning of learning the dance. I was like, okay, what do we do to stop this?
2: Leanne has been dancing hula for almost as long as she can remember. As a girl growing up in Honolulu, she learned to dance a version of hula called hula awana. It's an instrumental style of hula that became popular after the Hawaiian language was banned in the islands.
3: I grew up in the generation where Hawaiian language, hula, was not accepted. During the overthrow of our monarchy, we were illegally taken by the United States. And once that happened, as a people, we weren't allowed to speak our language. Ancient hula was underground because we were not allowed to dance it. And then when I came home from college in 1977, there were things happening here in Hawaii, which they called the first renaissance of things Hawaiian. And it all started with the hula.
2: All over the islands, young Hawaiians were reviving hula kahiko and bringing back those traditional dances and chants.
3: It looked exciting, so I asked my neighbor if she was dancing hula anywhere, and she said she was. So I went down with her to a hula class with Kumuhula Mapuana de Silva. She was teaching kahiko, which is the ancient hula. Those chants go back, way back. It tells those stories of our ancestors. What kind of beauty did they see in a flower? What kind of beauty did they see in a rock? What did they do if things weren't right? What kind of battles did they have? And I just fell in love with it.
2: One day not long after she started studying hula kahiko, Leanne remembers overhearing her kumu, or teacher, Mapuana de Silva, talking about entering the Merry Monarch Festival.
3: I was like, what is that? That's how out of touch I was. I didn't even know about the festival. They started it as a little competition with a few halau. And over the years, it just, by word of mouth, the Renaissance was bringing more and more halau into being. And it just became one of the biggest things ever. And that's kind of like our big gold star, in the spring, is going to Merry Monarch.
2: The first time Leanne went to Merry Monarch, it was 1981. She was in her 20s and having the time of her life, preparing for the festival with her hula sisters. Her halau didn't win that year.
3: But it was just really a fun time. It was a really bonding time. Each halau would have their own fundraiser with their own little signature to it. And because even though we were in competition, We would support each other. We would go to each other's fundraisers. We would help them. They would help us. It was like a huge, huge family. But it was a lot of work. We'd make our own costumes. We'd make our own lei. We have to raise money to get there and be able to pay for our hotels, our vans.
2: Not to mention the hours each week spent practicing the dances they were going to perform.
3: They would have a dance of your choice, and then whoever the committee was would choose a dance where every halal danced the same. But each kumu brought their own spirit to it.
2: They'd start rehearsing their dances in September and work on them all the way through to the competition in the spring. But for Leanne and the other dancers in Halau, Mohalla, Ilima, the point of all this hard work wasn't just to win. Although in her first 5 years with the group, they did win 3 times.
3: What we would strive for was to share our hula and our interpretation with everyone.
2: And then came 1986 and the 3 windstorms of Hina.
3: It was about the goddess Hina. She's one of the oldest goddesses in Hawaii, and she was the female that could generate force in Hawaiian cosmology, and she was kind of a protector of the land, too. She had this gourd, and if the people wouldn't take care of the land, she would open her gourd just a little bit. When she opened that gourd just a little bit, the rain got stronger, the wind started to pick up. And it was kind of like a warning to the people that you better take care of business. And so as the chant goes on, the people still don't heed her call or, you know, pay attention. So she opens her gourd a little more. That's when you start getting lightning, thunder. The rain gets harder, the winds start whipping up. And on the 3rd time, when she opens the gourd, it's the destruction of man.
2: Leanne was a really experienced dancer at this point, and she was a mentor to some of the newer hula sisters. But when she got into the studio to start practicing this one,
3: something was just weird. I remember going to hula and we learned the 2nd verse. I all of a sudden just felt, I don't know how to explain it. I was a little frightened. I couldn't really explain why, but it was just a feeling I had in my na'au, in my gut. And that feeling carried through the whole, what I call the marabonic season, starting in September.
2: Leanne hoped that with time, she'd get more comfortable with the routine and the feeling would fade, but it didn't. When the spring rolled around, that uneasy feeling in her gut was still there whenever she practiced. She didn't mention it to her kumu or anyone else in her halau. She just kept pushing, trying to get it right.
3: But I just couldn't get it. I couldn't get the dance. I couldn't get the chant. I made mistakes all the time. It just didn't feel comfortable to me. I never had struggles like that learning a hula.
2: Finally, the week of Mary Monarch arrived. Leanne and her hula sisters flew to Hilo and checked into the Nanuloa Hotel. That night, they sat in the audience in Edith Kanaka'oli Stadium and watched the Miss Aloha competition. The next day, it was their turn to compete, Kahiko night. Leanne remembers waking up that morning to perfect Hilo weather, blue skies with a cool mist coming off the ocean. The dancers spent the day rehearsing on the hotel lawn before heading over to the stadium. When they got there, they had some time to kill before they had to get ready, and most of the dancers wanted to watch the first groups perform. But Leanne decided that she needed some time alone and fresh air to clear her head, so she made her way back outside.
3: I was super nervous because I had a hard time with the chant. I needed to calm my nerves So I remember going down. I sat on the sidewalk, kind of along the fence. I would just keep kind of just taking a deep breath. I would always just tell myself, just let it go. Just let it go. Once you get on that stage, you're going to forget all your worldly worries.
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5: Tonight will bring partly to mostly cloudy skies with a chance of showers and thunderstorms and lows in the low 70s. More clouds than sunshine to end the work week tomorrow with a chance of showers and thunderstorms during the afternoon and highs in the low to mid 80s. We'll have mostly cloudy skies for tomorrow night with more showers and thunderstorms possible with lows in the low to mid 70s. Showers and thunderstorms are likely to start the weekend Saturday with highs in the low 80s. I'm Staff Meteorologist Morgan Bolton for 88.9 KETR.
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0: As she sat there, breathing in and out, Leanne could hear the first women's group take the stage inside the stadium and start to perform Hina's chant.
1: We welcome you, the people throughout the state of Hawaii, from all of the Hawaiian Islands. And now, from Las Vegas, Nevada, under the direction of Kumuhula Wayne Panoke, Hula Halau o ka ho'one.
2: This is our first opportunity to see the Wahine competition chant, which will always be performed first.
3: Ina, Oma.

0: And then as I could hear the chanting on the stage, it started to rain. It came so fast, and pretty soon it was pouring rain. At first, I didn't think anything because Hilo is unpredictable. It always does things like that, you know? So I went in and I started dressing. And then my hula sisters came. We dressed under the bleachers so we could hear what was going on the stage.
1: Making their first appearance at the Merry Monarch Festival, another opportunity to see Hina and her devastating wings.

0: as I was dressing my hula sisters, I kept watching the rain. And I was noticing, like, the gutters of the tennis stadium was, the water was just gushing out, and it was coming really quickly. All of a sudden, I just felt like this is the story. The rain kept coming, and the rain kept coming. It seemed like every time I heard the chant, the rain got worse and worse and worse. I was just like observing and thinking, wow, this is like the first storm. Clouds were really dark and heavy, and I could hear the chanting, and I would see lightning or I'd hear the thunder. And then I went to, this is like the second storm. We're dancing about the story, and the story is coming true. Everybody's on stage, like they're chanting and their energy is there and they're bringing this to life. So I felt very uncomfortable and I did not want to go on that stage. What if we were the ones that she decided then and there, let's open the gourd the third time and it would be destruction of man. And the stadium was full of man. So I really felt dreadful. But I was not going to disappoint my kumu or my hula sisters. Like, I didn't want to be the one that was like, I don't want to do this, you know? Because not performing on Kuhiko night automatically disqualified us from the competition. And we've worked so hard, you've sacrificed. You know, we've had girls sacrifice being in sports, going to proms, you know, doing all the things that you do as young people because we loved it so much. And what if I was wrong? So I talked myself back into it. It's just like, okay, you're here. This is a commitment. You can do it. Intermission was ending. People were going back to their seats.
1: Welcome back to Hilo Hawaii and the beautiful Edith Kanaka'ole Tennis Stadium.
0: Still we're about to go on. My stomach is in knots. We were all ready to go on. We're standing in a circle. And then all of a sudden, the lights went out. You hear the audience say, whoa. And then there was silence. It's pitch black and the storm is going crazy. I start to kind of panic because I felt like the lights were the warning. And I just kept thinking in my mind, we need to break the cycle. We have to do something to stop the momentum of this storm. And the only way I knew how to break the cycle would be to not dance. And then one of my hula sisters that was standing next to me, she told me that she was afraid and she didn't want to go out and dance. And several other people came up and told me that. I went into care, nurturing mode. So I said, okay, I'll go talk to Kumu and see what happens. So I left the circle and I went up to her and I said, Mapu, I have to tell you something. We don't feel good about dancing. There was no anger. She just said, okay. So she came to the group and she talked to us and said, do you not want to dance? You know, of course, everybody's kind of like, oh, what should I say? And then I just said, well, I don't want to. And then the majority of the girls were like, yeah, we don't want to.
2: Meanwhile, out in the audience, somebody had started to sing.
0: I don't remember what song, but just to take the tension off, I think someone started to sing, and then everyone was singing.
3: So despite the festive mood, it was haunting, if not coincidental, to think that the night's intense lightning and thunderstorm literally shook Edith Kanaka'ole Indoor Tennis Stadium. The storm caused a 40-minute blackout.
0: Eventually, the lights went on.
2: With the storm raging against the black sky, the announcer got on the mic.
0: He says, "I'd like to announce our next halau, halau mo hala'ilima, under the direction of Mapuana de Silva." She comes up, goes up the ramp by herself, goes to a mic in the middle of the stage, and nobody knew what she was going to say. But then she said, "We have decided that our girls will not be performing this evening.
4: My concern and care is first for my ladies. Thank you."
0: Then everybody was clapping. I think they were clapping because she made her students number one. It mattered. What we felt mattered to her. And that we were willing to be disqualified. So this Mapuana came back from being on stage and making that announcement. The rain just stopped. As we were undressing and putting our costumes away and taking care of everything, it went back to being a light mist with a little breeze. And it was no rain for the rest of the competition. I don't know what would have happened if we went up. There were a whole bunch of halau after us. They danced, no problem. But I felt it's not meant to be danced by us. It didn't matter that we missed this competition, that we got disqualified. None of that mattered. Because I feel that we broke the cycle.

Lucky, thank you, Leanne, for sharing your story. Leanne told us that even though her group was disqualified from the 1986 competition the next night, they did have another chance to dance. And after all the ups and downs of the festival, they rocked the stage with one of the best performances ever. And Spooksters, you should know the next Merry Monarch Festival is just days away. There'll be a link in our show notes where you can learn more. This piece was scouted by Ishel Lopez. The original score was by Clay Xavier. It was produced by Zoe Ferrigno. If you dug this journey through the Shadowlands, know that Spook Stories drop each and every week amazing stories from people who can scarcely believe it happened themselves. The Spook Podcast, never miss a moment. And Snap Plus is now available. 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Now, for just a moment, let's talk about babies. Tiny little bundles of joy, fat cheeks, that smell, that baby smell, the other baby smell. Makes your heart grow three sizes too big, but longtime listeners to this show know that it often starts at the beginning. And if you know an infant or a small child that demonstrates knowledge, powers, understandings, or memories that they didn't learn in nursery school, tell me about it. Spooked at snapjudgment.org, because there's nothing better than a spook story from a spooked listener. Spook Studios stands sentry between this world and the next, cloaked by KQED in San Francisco. Don't seek to find it, lest it seek to find you. No Snap Studio content may be used for training, testing, or developing machine learning or AI systems without prior written permission on Team Spooked. The union-represented producers, artists, editors, and engineers are members of the National Association of Broadcast Employees and Technicians, Communications Workers of America, AFL-CIO, Local 51, and Spooked is brought to you by the team that loves to hula dance, except for Mark Ristich. No, Mark prefers to dance with the devil in the pale moonlight. There's David Kim, Zoe Ferrigno, Eric Yanez, Marissa Dodge, Regina Bediaco, Miles Lassie, Taylor Decott, Sui Chu, Evan Stern, Eve Jeffcoat, Ishel Lopez, Jack Darrow, Doug Stewart, Nicholas March. The Spook theme song is by Pat Massini Miller. My name is Glenn Washington. And you know, on the way to my auntie's house, my auntie's place, I'm contemplating my little quest for the divine. A search I know she would think was silly. My auntie, she always wanted kids of her own. I think she did. I think that she did. But it never happened that way for her. So I believe this was my personal stroke of good fortune, because when I was in the crazy at my house, she could sometimes be the escape, the respite, the hug, the hot meal, the field trip fee, the couch to sleep on, the kind word, the new kicks, the gas money, the good book, the screaming from the stands at the graduation, the address to write down when I didn't have an address, emergency contact. Well, I didn't have an emergency contact. All these little things, I think about this, walking to her tiny apartment, busy searching for the divine, but here the divine is shining bright in front of me, and now the divine is cussing me out, flitting all that cold air inside, leaving her door wide open. Never, ever.

composition by pianist Edward Simon from Terence Blanchard's album, Wandering Moon. Mr. Blanchard singles out Mr. Simon on the liner notes of the album for high praise. Here's some elder statesmen of jazz music playing Are They Will Come. Warren Vacher, the cornet, Houston Person, and pianist Lafayette Harris.

0: Houston Persons recording Rain or Shine on High Note Records with Warren Boucher, Our Day Will Come. Preceding that, Edward Simon with Terrence Blanchard.
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0: Blowin', reminiscent of Bradley's in New York City from 1984, April 23rd and 24th, with Ron Carter at the bass and Kenny Barron at the piano. The classic Beautiful Love. Preceding that, The Three-Cornered Hat, one written by Manuel de Falla and arranged by Bill Cunliffe. Bacchanalia, Bill Cunliffe with Denise Donatelli. John Papenbrook at the trumpet, Ido Mashlam at the trombone, Jeff Elwood, tenor saxophone, and Jola Barbara at the drums. The Three-Cornered Hat, and a wonderful arrangement of it from pianist Bill Cunliffe. Coming up next, Spanish guitarist Perry Soto.
1: Fue tu primer ramos de rosas. It was your first bouquet of roses.
0: Perry Soto now, and his album, Amb Amics.

0: Perisoto, fue tu primer ramos de rosas. It was your first bouquet of roses, and an album called Am Amix on ARS Harmonica, a Spanish label, and Perisoto at the guitar. Before that, a Blackhawk release from Kenny Barron with Ron Carter and the song Beautiful Love. And preceding that, pianist Bill Cunliffe, a Grammy winner, with the three-cornered hat.
1: We'll have partly to mostly cloudy skies tonight with a chance of showers and thunderstorms and lows in the low 70s. More clouds than sunshine for tomorrow with a chance of showers and thunderstorms in the afternoon and highs in the low to mid 80s. The potential for showers and thunderstorms will continue through tomorrow night with mostly cloudy skies and lows in the low to mid 70s. Showers and thunderstorms are likely to start the weekend Saturday with highs in the low 80s. I'm staff meteorologist Morgan Bolton for 88.9 KETR.
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an album put together in February of 1995 by pianist John Lewis, and a tribute to the 40-year history of the drummer in the band. Yes, 40 years with Connie Kay at the drums in the Modern Jazz Quartet, recorded May 27th of 1960. It's a loving tribute from John Lewis, Milt Jackson, Percy Heath, to the drummer Connie Kay, and the song called Odds Against Tomorrow. The Modern Jazz Quartet and the album dedicated to Connie, preceded by Swingin' Blues from Austin, Texas. Elias Auslander at the tenor saxophone and Dr. James Polk at the B3 organ. Church on Monday, a 2012 Cherrywood Records release. Well, here's one from Jeff Keyser, back when he was a very young man, Here and Now, and his version of the standard, It Was Just One of Those Things, a Cole Porter classic, recorded October 3rd and 4th of 1990. Hold on to your hats. As I said, it's a young Jeff Keyser with Peter Washington and Billy Higgins.

An exceptional musical outing from 2017, and bassist Gerald Cannon, a self-produced album called Combinations, and the song How My Heart Sings, with Willie Jones III playing the drums and Rick Germanson playing the piano. Here's another bassist of great merit, Rodney Whittaker, teaming up with a drummer of great merit, Carl Allen. The Detroit Free Press calls this album 21st century version of soul jazz. I would agree. They've taken the melody from the Beatles, Eleanor Rigby, and made it, well, soulful, and has a lot of jazz in it too.

0: The most soulful rhythm section in jazz, taking a beautiful melody from the Beatles and putting their special something in it. Soul, that is.
1: It's on Mack Avenue, and it features Vincent Chandler on the trombone, George Colligan at the piano, Vincent Herring, Rodney Jones, Brandon Lee, Dorsey, Rob Robinson, and Kurt Whalen. 21st Century Soul Jazz and the wonderful melody Eleanor Rigby from the album Work to Do, Carl Allen and Rodney Whittaker.
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0: Miles Davis from the album Seven Steps to Heaven, and a classic melody, Victor Feldman at the piano, Ron Carter bass, and Frank Butler drums, recorded in Hollywood way back in the 60s. Miles Davis, Seven Steps to Heaven. Baby, won't you please come home? Preceded by vocalist Cyril Lamy and her cover of Oscar Pettifer's Trichotism, or Trichrotism, depending on how you do it. Dexterity, another wonderful thing to have, dexterity. And this one from Deborah Brown, Eurobopping.
1: My mother.

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My list

0: Three wonderful vocalists with Miles in the middle. Dexterity from Deborah Brown, followed by Katie Thoreau, Don't Be on the Outside. Preceding that, it was Cyril and Me, and then Miles.
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2: Tonight will bring partly to mostly cloudy skies with some showers and thunderstorms possible with lows in the low 70s. More clouds and sunshine to end the work week tomorrow with a chance of showers and thunderstorms during the afternoon and highs in the low to mid 80s. Mostly cloudy skies hang around through tomorrow night with another chance of showers and thunderstorms with lows in the low 70s. Showers and thunderstorms are likely to start the weekend on Saturday with highs in the low 80s. I'm staff meteorologist Morgan Bolton for 88.9 KETR.
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Songs of Freedom from organist Joey DeFrancesco and The People. Project Freedom is the album on Mack Avenue Jazz. Dan Wilson at the guitar, Troy Roberts at the tenor and soprano, Jason Brown playing the drums, and of course Joey DeFrancesco on the organ. He also plays keyboards and trumpet on this album. And the African American National Anthem, Lift Every Voice and Sing, from Mack Avenue in 2017, organist Joey DeFrancesco. Well, let's continue on with the music. This one comes from a 32 Jazz release called Jazz for a Lazy Day, a compilation, and all music recorded before 1999. This one from Donald Byrd, Kenny Garrett, Mulgrew Miller, Rufus Reed, and Marvin Smitty Smith. It's Donald Byrd with Alter Ego. And Joel Doran's record label, 32 Jazz.

guitarist John Stein, and Labor of Love, written for Ed Benson, whose devotion to Just Jazz Guitar magazine was just that. Color Tones from John Stein. Here's a beautiful album from pianist Benny Green, Naturally.

0: pianist who had a gig at Yoshi's in Oakland as a teenager, Benny Green.
1: And Russell Malone at the guitar this time, Christian McBride playing the bass. The song called Captain Hook from pianist Benny Green and his Naturally album on Telarc Records in 2000.
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Alto saxophonist Sherman Herbie and the band Momentum. Carolean Canvas is the album, and it's on Black Warrior Records. The song, Racine, like the next train stop north of Chicago, over the border into Wisconsin. Sherman Herbie, a charter member of the Jazz at Lincoln Center Orchestra. Here's music from the Bay Area, one recorded in Berkeley, California. Full Tilt is the album from Adam Schulman. The song, entitled Mr. Timmons,

0: Mr. Timmons from Adam Schulman. He's at the piano with Mike Olmos, trumpet. Lyle Link on the alto. Patrick Wolf tenor. John Watala at the bass. And Evan Hughes drums. The song entitled Mr. Timmons, as in Bobby Timmons. Full Tilt is the album from Adam Schulman. Preceding that, Beyond Blue, Carillion Canvas, Sherman Herbie.
1: Tonight will bring partly to mostly cloudy skies with a chance of showers and thunderstorms and lows in the low 70s. More clouds than sunshine to end the work week tomorrow with a chance of showers and thunderstorms during the afternoon and highs in the low to mid 80s. We'll have mostly cloudy skies for tomorrow night with more showers and thunderstorms possible with lows in the low to mid 70s. Showers and thunderstorms are likely to start the weekend Saturday with highs in the low 80s. I'm staff meteorologist Morgan Bolton for 88.9 KETR.
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0: Wooden Steps and groundbreaking music from Kenny Garrett. Kenny Garrett's songbook, Kenny Kirkland at the piano, Jeff Tane Watts at the drums, and Nat Reeves at the bass. Kenny Garrett on Warner Brothers Records, and a now classic jazz recording. I'm David Bassi. Now and again, I'll have the great honor of speaking with jazz musicians about their art. Alan Menard came around out of New York City for once. He's a solid New Yorker, and he's recording with lots of folks at the time, around the time that Layers of the City came out for Ben Allison. Alan and I sat down backstage after a show and discussed how he felt about the music recorded by the wonderful bassist Ben Allison. Layers of the City with Ben Allison.
1: High energy music. It's very interactive. There's lots of space and moments to interact with the great musicians. You know, Frank Kimbrough on piano, Steve Cardenas on guitar, Jeremy Pell on trumpet, Ben Allison on bass, and myself on drums. It was a great experience to record, and it's been even a greater experience to play this out live for audiences.
0: You know, it's not a lot of standards or anything people can grasp onto except the feel of it.
1: A lot of times, you know, people are really, like, enthralled and, you know, are really supportive of us performing and coming up to us afterwards and like, yeah, we really dig this music. I mean, you know, I'd love to get a copy or, you know, luckily Ben put some on vinyl, you know, and the response has been really, really good so far.

music as a surprise in Pinkham's honor. Daniel Pinkham was noted for his church music and once quipped, "I just like to hear my pieces more than once, and when you write music for the church, you have a better chance at that. I tell people I'm available for weddings, funerals, and bar mitzvahs."

Pinkham died in 2006, and Christian Silvan performed his three Latin motets once again in January of 2007 at Pinkham's memorial service. Composer's Datebook is produced by APM, American Public Media, in conjunction with the American Composers Forum, reminding you that all music was once new.

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KETR also serves Emory in Raines County, population 1,291.

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1: 24/7 renewables. I'm Randy Simon, and this is Earthwise, a look at our changing environment. Renewable energy sources, in particular solar and wind, are growing by leaps and bounds around the world, in great part because the price for them has been plummeting over the years. This has made renewables the lowest cost source of electricity in many places. The biggest downside to both solar and wind power is that they are intermittent. The sun only shines during the day, and the wind doesn't always blow. As a result, solar and wind power generally have to be supplemented by other generation sources, such as gas-fired generators. But in a number of places, this situation is changing. A recent report finds that grouping wind, solar, and batteries together in appropriate locations can be more affordable than building fossil fuel power plants and can result in what is known as firm power, that is, electricity 24 hours a day. The idea is to load up some of the sunniest and windiest places on Earth with enough solar panels, wind turbines, and batteries to yield the ability to continuously generate electricity more cheaply than anything that has to burn fuel to do it. A giant facility in India is coming online to do just that. China is building multiple systems on the Tibetan Plateau, where dry, cool, sunny weather is ideal for solar production, and windy mountain ridges are great for wind turbines. Falling prices on solar panels and on lithium-ion batteries have led to generation at half the price per megawatt hour that gas-fired plants can offer, at least outside

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KETR also serves Wolf City in Hunt County, population 1,406.

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KETR also serves Nevada and Collin County, population 1,331.

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1: We'll see mostly cloudy skies to end the work week today with a chance of showers and thunderstorms in the afternoon and highs in the low to mid-80s. More showers and thunderstorms are possible through tonight while skies remain mostly cloudy with lows in the low to mid-70s. Showers and thunderstorms are likely to start the weekend tomorrow with highs in the low 80s. It'll be mostly cloudy and breezy Sunday with showers and thunderstorms likely in the afternoon and highs in the mid-80s. I'm staff meteorologist Morgan Bolton for 88.9 KETR.
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0: dare you not to move when you hear those songs. Now, a lot of hits followed as Maurice White kept the band focused on those three original principles. Singer Philip Bailey recalls some room for collaboration, but he emphasized that Maurice was the clear leader.
1: Well, he's the pilot of the plane. Where you go depends on his vision and his direction.
0: Did you ever question Maurice White?
1: Of course I did. I mean, I wasn't a puppet. But, you know, I think in doing so, I always found great answers and great direction, but everything was working. It was all going strong. And so, you know, when it's happening like that, there's no need to question it.
0: But as the documentary explains, White's ambition took him in different directions, producing for other acts, opening his own recording studio. Eventually, the collaborative nature of Earth, Wind, and Fire disappeared. Maurice White brought in outsiders to reshape the band's sound without much consultation from the band itself. Then in 1983, Maurice White surprised everyone by shutting the band down. He was going solo. Ralph Johnson and Philip Bailey remember that moment differently. First, here's Ralph Johnson.
2: 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Eventually, it would take

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15: Live from NPR News, I'm Lakshmi Singh. The U.S. economy is coming off a surprisingly strong month in job growth. The Labor Department reports that employers added 172,000 jobs in May, about double what was initially projected. The unemployment rate was steady at 4.3%. In the wake of today's numbers and higher inflation, the Fed may continue to resist lowering interest rates. Well, after months of trying, Senate Republicans have advanced funding for President Trump's immigration enforcement agenda. The $70 billion is enough to last for the rest of Trump's time in the White House. The vote was not without drama, though, as a bipartisan group of lawmakers tried but failed to block the president's anti-weaponization fund. Here's NPR's Eric McDaniel.
16: At one point, Republicans thought this could be a straightforward party-line process. Then President Trump launched the nearly $2 billion pot of taxpayer money that could be used to make payouts to, among others, January 6th insurrectionists. That complicated the path to passage. Lawmakers of both parties were upset, and the fund was the target of multiple amendment votes during the all-day debate on this package. Now the deal heads to the House, which is expected to take up the legislation and send it to the president's desk before leaving town this weekend. Eric McDaniel, NPR News, The Capitol.
15: Some Republicans in Congress have been pushing back on President Trump's choice of Bill Pulte to serve as acting director of national intelligence. NPR's Frank Ordonez says Trump's DNI choice and his support for an anti-weaponization fund are sparking stepped-up GOP criticism.
17: Critics argue that the president's pushing the envelope too far, but more likely it all comes down to the political calendar. John McHenry, a veteran Republican strategist, says Republicans are looking ahead to the midterms.
18: We are largely through the primaries, where the president can do the most damage to people who cross him within his own party, and moving on to the general, where I think some people either feel a little bit more vulnerable or feel like they need to, you know, in a year that doesn't look great for Republicans right now, want to establish their own record.
17: But he says it'd be wrong to call the president a lame duck, noting that Trump has been counted out several times before, only to wield his influence again. Franco Ordonez, NPR News.
15: The American artificial intelligence company Anthropic wants the globe to hit pause on the technology's development. The maker of the Claude chatbot says there needs to be a brake pedal on the system to protect humanity. AI expert and Humanology.ai founder Scott Spira raises concerns about a technology that advances on its own without human intervention.
19: If the AI doesn't have a moral compass built in, then how do we know how that AI is going to treat us? Nobody knows this yet.
15: Anthropic is suggesting the pause while also planning to take the company public. You're listening to NPR News. The size of a massive planned data center campus in rural Utah is getting smaller. Here's KUER's Martha Harris.
13: The original plan for the data center campus had it on 40,000 acres north of the Great Salt Lake. The project is backed by Kevin O'Leary, who is known for being on the TV show Shark Tank. Utah leaders had supported the project, but there's been significant public opposition that motivated the president of Utah's state senate, Stuart Adams, to demand that O'Leary shrink the project and make certain environmental commitments. O'Leary has now responded, saying he'll cut the project's footprint in half. He said most of what's left will be open space. That means less than 10,000 acres can be developed. For NPR News, I'm Martha Harris in Salt Lake City.
15: A group of Catholic sisters who've gone viral for their courtside prayers for the Spurs during the NBA playoffs are back for the finals. From Texas Public Radio, Brian Kirkpatrick reports.
20: Sister Bernadette Mota is among the sisters from San Antonio's St. John Bosco who's been coming to home games to cheer on the Spurs. Mota stresses they have not been praying for Spurs opponents to lose.
21: God loves all the teams, and God loves all the players, and so God doesn't love one team more than the other. But what we really pray for and hope for is that all the teams play to their best of their ability.
20: Mota says the sisters use sports to connect with the at-risk youths they serve. She says sports can teach young people teamwork, values, and morals if done right. I'm Brian Kirkpatrick in San Antonio.
15: This is NPR News.
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5: A bit unsettled over the next few days as we deal with some shower and thunderstorm activity. They'll try to develop across the area this afternoon. Highs will be 80 to 85. Maybe a shower or a thunderstorm tonight. Lows 70 to 75. Scattered showers, thunderstorms, they're possible tomorrow, 80 to 85. There's the risk of a shower storm, 70 to 75 tomorrow night. Showers and maybe a thunderstorm Sunday, 83 to 88. I'm staff meteorologist Rob Carolyn for 88.9 KETR.
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Happy Friday and welcome to Notably Texan. My name is Matt Menke on 88.9 KETR. And I just picked out the song, Maybe I'm the Villain. That is by Taylor Ray. That last name is R-A-E. She moved to Texas from California several years ago. And I also went into the archives for the 1972 release, Me and My Guitar, from his Texas Cannonball release, Freddie King, featuring Leon Russell on piano, organ, and slide guitar on that classic. It's me and my extensive collection of songs by Texas-born, based, and connected artists with a soundtrack here for this Friday morning and afternoon, including the Reverend Horton Heat in a couple of minutes. I'll also be playing today some Boz Scaggs, Cass Haley, the Texas Horns, a vintage tune from Roy Orbison before noon. And during the noon hour, it's Friday Features time with Texas Originals and Stories from Texas, both coming up next hour. Now, a song from Larkin Poe. The Lovell sisters are not Texans, but Rebecca is married to Tyler Bryant from right here in Northeast Texas. And Tyler is heavily involved on this song, heard playing 12-string guitar, bass, electric guitar. And he also engineered and produced this song, Nowhere Fast by Larkin Poe on KETR.

0: Howdy, cats and kittens. This is Jim Heath, a.k.a. the Reverend Horton Heat. And we're on Notably Texan on KETR.
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0: Notably Texan is now on 88.9 KETR and KETR.org. That was the Reverend Horton Heat, Rock and Roll Is Now. Larkin Poe before that, Nowhere Fast, a song that featured production and various instruments played by Tyler Bryant from Honey Grove. Also Taylor Ray, Maybe I'm the Villain, and Freddie King, Me and My Guitar.
1: 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While the surface of the planet is hot enough to melt lead, she believes life might exist in its cooler sulfuric acid clouds.
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0: couple of minutes ago, I played Alejandro Escovedo. He's had a long history in Texas, born in San Antonio, moved out of state for a while, but then has resided everywhere from Oak Cliff to currently in the Hill Country outside of Austin. Outlaw for You was by Alejandro Escovedo. And then it was Teresa James and the Rhythm Tramps. They're out in California. Teresa, though, is originally from Houston. That was Love's a Full-Time Job on Notably Texan. It's a cloudy Friday with a few showers and thunderstorms around and 85 this afternoon. The possibility of some rain again tonight, mostly cloudy and 70. And a rainy weekend in store as well. Seems like a high likelihood of rain and storms tomorrow. 83 degrees, more showers, and down to about 70 tomorrow night. And more of the same on Sunday. Thunderstorms, showers, and 86. Drying out by Monday, though, warming up to 91.
1: Death Cab for Cutie frontman Ben Gibbard was working on the band's latest project while going through a divorce. But he says he didn't want to write from a place of anger.
2: It was far more interesting to just sit with the fallout of it and write about it from a place of trying to make some sense of it for myself.
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There's a Texan who usually has a big booming sound on his recordings, but very stripped down to just his voice and acoustic guitar on that soulful selection, Church by Gary Clark Jr., as well as Texas Ray's Boz Skaggs, who recruited members of the band Toto as part of his session players on the 1980 release Breakdown Dead Ahead. This is 88.9 KETR. Well, as of this morning, we have not seen any change for the plans on the annual plant swap being hosted by the Louise Drake Garden Club in Commerce, scheduled for tomorrow morning at 10. It encourages you to bring plants, seeds, cuttings, and bulbs to share with others and take something new home for your own garden collection. That is scheduled for tomorrow morning at 10 in downtown Commerce at the green space next to Mug's Coffee. That's at 1123 Main Street in Commerce. And no charge to enjoy that annual plant swap scheduled for tomorrow morning at 10. Here's a talented singer, songwriter, and multi-instrumentalist who has long been based in Austin. Her name is Mandy Prater, P-R-A-T-E-R. Here's You're No Good For Me on Notably Texan.

0: You're No Good For Me by Mandy Prater. It was Gary Clark Jr., Church, and the classic Breakdown Dead Ahead by Boz Scaggs on 88.9 KETR.
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He had the honor of recording that version of Every Road I'm On in the Capitol Records studio with their session players. That's Cass Haley from Paris. And earlier, Betty Sue, Human Echo on 88.9 KETR. And the music continues now with Texas Horns. Here's Blues Gotta Hold of Me.

0: for you.
1: That unique voice belongs to Houston native Kat Edmondson. We just heard the reprise of A Dream is a Wish Your Heart Makes. Also, Blues Got a Hold of Me was by Texas Horns. And Cass Haley's song Every Road I'm On, the Capitol Records session on 88.9 KETR. And before we get to the news update at the top of the hour, a song that was number one on this day in 1961 by Roy Orbison, it's Running Scared.

0: Roy Orbison co-wrote that with Joe Melson from Bonham, Texas, and it was a song that was number one on this day in 1961, Running Scared by Roy Orbison on Notably Texan.
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3: Live from NPR News, I'm Lakshmi Singh. The latest big jobs numbers are far beyond the growth economists expected for the month of May. 172,000 added to payrolls, double the projections, according to today's labor market report. However, purchasing power is still tight, and while the unemployment rate remains low at 4.3%, economists such as Diane Swonk note long-term unemployment spanning several months is still a major concern.
4: We also see new college grads still having a very elevated level of unemployment. In fact, the most recent data we have for April suggests that they're running at an unemployment rate that's consistent with sort of 2013, which was still struggling to emerge from the global financial crisis.
3: More than 4 million Americans have lost food assistance benefits from the SNAP program since last year. NPR's Maria Godoy reports Agriculture Secretary Brooke Rollins faced tough questioning on Capitol Hill today.
5: Democrats on the House Agriculture Committee grilled Rollins about why so many people have lost access to a program that's a key safety net against hunger. Rollins said the drop is due to a better economy and a crackdown on fraud. But Ohio Democratic Representative Chantel Brown pointed to a recent report showing that more than 700,000 children have lost SNAP benefits as a result of President Trump's One Big Beautiful Bill Act.
6: Madam Secretary, millions of Americans are going hungry, and you're saying it's a success story.
5: Rollins countered.
7: I think that you want more people on government programs.
5: Committee members also asked Rollins about rising farm input costs and the threat posed by screwworm. Maria Godoy, NPR News.
3: A $70 billion immigration enforcement bill is a step closer to being enacted. The U.S. Senate passed it overnight. Just a week after a Russian drone crashed into an apartment building in eastern Romania, an armed drone has exploded in a Romanian port. Terry Schultz says there were no injuries or major damage reported.
8: The Romanian Defense Ministry says the naval drone self-detonated mid-morning after being detected earlier by authorities who closed off the area in the civilian port of Constanta. While Romanian officials have not yet revealed whether the drone was Russian or Ukrainian, they did confirm it was not one of their own and described it as being of the type used in the war in Ukraine. Romanian President Nicolae Ciordan was on his way to a European Union summit when the incident occurred, and he wrote on X that, quote, such particularly serious situations are the direct consequences of the war of aggression unleashed by Russia against Ukraine. EU Commission President Ursula von der Leyen echoed that, expressing solidarity with Romania and saying Europe urgently needs more anti-drone capabilities. For NPR News, I'm Terry Schultz in Brussels.
3: This is NPR News. Under the threat of more cross-border missile and drone strikes exchanged with Ukraine, Russia is hosting a major economic forum in St. Petersburg. Russian President Vladimir Putin was slated to address the event today. NPR's Charles Maines reports on how the U.S. has shown up, given President Trump's repeated attempts to mediate negotiations for ending the years-long war in Eastern Europe.
9: The Trump administration is present in a way. I was watching Rodney Cook, who's overseeing Trump's White House ballroom project and currently heads the U.S. Commission of Fine Arts, take part in a cultural roundtable among all these official delegations from about 130 countries. You'll also find American far-right influencers. You'll also see representatives from Europe's far-right, including Germany's AfD party.
3: NPR's Charles Maines reporting. Researchers say a newer kind of gene editing could be safer for editing the DNA in human embryos. NPR's Rob Stein with details.
10: The researchers used a gene editing technique called base editing to try to edit two genes in early human embryos. In a scientific paper posted online, the researchers report that the approach appears to be more accurate and produce fewer unintended genetic changes than an older form of gene editing known as CRISPR. The researchers stress, however, that it still remains far from clear whether base editing human embryos would be safe. Some scientists hope gene editing human embryos could someday prevent devastating genetic diseases. But many researchers and bioethicists fear it would be too dangerous and could lead to designer babies.
3: It's NPR.
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0: We've got a few showers and thunderstorms around Northeast Texas today and tonight with mainly cloudy skies, a high near 85, and tonight's temperature at 71. But it appears more likely for rain tomorrow and on Sunday. Weekend highs are expected around 85. Lows down to about 73 Saturday and Sunday nights. And we believe the rain will be wrapped up by next week with highs on Monday and Tuesday near 92 and mainly sunny. I'm Notably Texan host Matt Minky coming to you from Commerce, Texas on the campus of East Texas A&M University. Happy Friday. We've got the Friday features coming up. Stories from Texas and Texas originals here in just a couple of minutes. I also have some brand new music to share from Vandaliers this hour and a new one by Bill Kirchen as well. And various other artists born, based, and connected to the Lone Star State. Like this one. Blake Shelton, he's not from here, but he fits our playlist on this song, Texas.

0: A couple of different artists who are not from but connected to our state on their songs Somewhere Over Laredo. That was Lainey Wilson. And it was Blake Shelton doing Texas on 88.9 KETR and KETR.org.
1: This is Texas Originals from Humanities Texas for the advancement of history, culture, and education.
2: Teacher and civil rights activist Lula Bell White was born in 1900 in the East Texas town of Elmo. After graduating from Prairie View College, she married Houston businessman and longtime NAACP member Julius White. In the 1930s, she left teaching to work full-time for the NAACP and in 1943 became its first paid female executive secretary. In 1945, White enlisted He-Man Marion Sweat to be the plaintiff in the challenge to the separate but equal doctrine at the University of Texas Law School, which created a vital precedent for Brown versus Board of Education. White became director of statewide NAACP branches and later a national field worker. With fellow activist Juanita Kraft, White traveled throughout Texas and beyond, organizing new NAACP chapters, rejuvenating old ones, raising funds, and investigating miscarriages of justice. Both White and Kraft were dynamic speakers and imposing figures. Working through church networks, labor unions, and other groups, they mobilized blacks to fight for voting rights, desegregation, and equal pay. Assertive and fearless, White was a force of nature in her opposition to Jim Crow. "We cannot sit idly by and expect things to come to us," she asserted. "We must go out and get them." Shortly before her death in 1957, the National NAACP established the Lula White Freedom Fund in her honor.
1: For more information about this Texas Original, visit texasoriginals.org. Texas Originals is produced by Houston Public Media and Humanities Texas, with funding from the National Endowment for the Humanities.
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That's a Dallas band who just submitted their brand new EP today, Afterglow. They are Vandaliers. We just heard Together We Will Sink or Swim. Maybe you're discovering Vandaliers for the first time today on KETR. And out of Commerce, it was Brad Davis, When Dallas Rocked, on Notably Texan. Here are a few things happening around the area from our events calendar. There is a free live concert, Rain or Shine, tonight in Greenville at the W. Walworth Harrison Public Library. They're hosting one of our favorites to play here on the show.

night in Greenville at the W. Walworth Harrison Public Library. They're hosting one of our favorites to play here on the show, Remy Riley, doing a live show from 7 until 8:30 tonight. That is free and open to all ages at 1 Lou Finney Boulevard in Greenville. And also the Hopkins County Dairy Festival is happening in Sulphur Springs, beginning today and continuing into this weekend. Be aware that rain could affect some of these scheduled events, but you can see what is on the docket by going to our site, ketr.org, and clicking events. Stay tuned for stories from Texas with WF Strong and our weather forecast in just a few minutes. This is by Lucinda Williams, not a native, but she did live here in the Lone Star State for a part of her life when she was getting her music career going. Here's The World's Gone Wrong by Lucinda Williams featuring Brittany Spencer. Good up.

0: Lucinda Williams, The World's Gone Wrong, featuring Brittany Spencer. A new song by Vandaliers a little earlier, Together We Will Sink or Swim. And we heard Brad Davis, When Dallas Rocked, on Notably Texan. And stand by for more music coming up in a few minutes on 88.9 KETR. Mostly cloudy today and tonight with some showers and thunderstorms around northeast Texas. Our high at 84 and tonight's low down to 71. This weekend, we're expecting highs about 85 tomorrow and Sunday, but showers and thunderstorms appear likely right through the weekend. Lows should be around 73 and dry by the time we get into next week with mainly sunny skies and highs of 92 Monday and Tuesday.
1: Texas is a land of stories. This is one of them.
2: There are a few symbols so deeply woven into the fabric of Texas that they seem as native as mesquite or bluebonnets. One of them is the Stetson hat. Not just any Stetson hat, but the boss of the plains. Oddly enough, it didn't come from Texas at all. It was born out of necessity not too far from the Lone Star State in the high country of Colorado by a man who thought he was dying. John B. Stetson was born in 1830 in New Jersey. In his late 20s, around 1857 or 1858, he was diagnosed with tuberculosis. Back then, TB was often a death sentence. Doctors advised him to get his affairs in order and to get to a dry climate. So Stetson did what many a desperate man would do in the mid-1800s. He went west. He joined a wagon train headed toward Pike's Peak. Somewhere along the trail, east of Colorado Springs, he decided that his narrow-brimmed eastern hat just wouldn't do. He put his hat-making skills to use around a campfire. He fashioned a broad-brimmed, high-crowned hat out of beaver felt, thick, durable, and water-resistant. But it wasn't for show. It was a shield. It could shade his eyes, protect him from rain, fan a fire, or even serve as a bucket to water a horse. A fellow traveler was so impressed that he bought it on the spot. That was the first Stetson ever sold. Stetson eventually recovered his health and returned to Philadelphia. In 1865, at the age of 35, he founded the John B. Stetson Company, producing the Boss of the Plains hat for the booming Western market. And Texas, as it turned out, was ready. Cowboys across the plains quickly recognized its value. It was far superior to the coonskin caps and floppy wool hats they'd worn before. This new hat was all function, and somehow it looked right. It looked Western. Soon enough, Stetson's name wasn't just a brand. It became the word for hat. In Texas, the Stetson was adopted by trail riders, ranchers, sheriffs, and eventually by city folks who didn't work cattle but liked to look like they did. From Amarillo to Austin, the Stetson became a crown of Texas identity. And when the movies came along, they sealed the legend. Think of Tombstone, Doc Holliday in a dusty gray Stetson, Wyatt Earp tipping his hat before a shootout, or Lonesome Dove, where Gus and Call's hats say as much about their character as their words ever could. In fact, one of the most iconic Texas-style hats today is the Gus Crease, named after Gus McRae, Robert Duvall's character in Lonesome Dove. That high front crown that slopes down toward the back carries a swagger all its own. It's not in the original Stetson catalog, but it's pure Texas. Functional, stylish, and just a little bit rebellious. Today, the Stetson endures in Texas. You see them at rodeos, ranch gates, and wedding receptions. You'll even see them under the golden dome of the Capitol. It's not always the Boss of the Plains style anymore. Now they come with creases and curls and open crowns and cattleman dips. But they're all part of the same lineage. The Stetson, born from a death sentence, saved by the dry air and bright sun of the Rockies, and made immortal by the spirit of the West. John B. Stetson may have been a Philadelphian by birth, but his hat, that hat, belongs to Texas. I'm W.F. Strong. These are stories from Texas. Some of them are true.
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honky-tonk hellfires raining down.

0: Long based here in the Lone Star State, that is Bill Kirchen on his brand new song, Honky Tonk Hellfire, along with Brennan Lee, Nothing You Can't Fix. And it was a band fronted by Texas Music Hall of Famer Freddie Kirch. Freddie Steady's Wild Country, who did Double Wide on Notably Texan.
1: Death Cab for Cutie frontman Ben Gibbard was working on the band's latest project while going through a divorce. 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

The classic Highwayman by the Highwaymen, scored by the Royal Philharmonic Orchestra. And some brand new sounds from Whitney Rose, who we have not heard on a new release in several years. She's a Canadian native who found a second home here in Texas. It was Marquee by Whitney Rose on Notably Texan. You're listening to 88.9 KETR. When you think about the reasons that you tune in here, it might be the lack of commercials and commercialism, or the wide range of different songs that we play here. I'm putting together a different music experience each time you tune in. 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A new one from Casey Musgraves in a couple of minutes. This is Hayes Carl, who has a host of talented people behind him, including Gordy Quist, Daryl Scott, Shovels and Rope, Nicole Adkins, and Ed Jurdy and Ray Wiley Hubbard. Here's May I Never by Hayes Carl. It's

0: Abilene by Kacey Musgraves off her Middle of Nowhere album. And Hayes Carl did May I Never, featuring the voices of Gordy Quist, Daryl Scott, Shovels and Rope, Nicole Adkins, Ed Jurdy, and Ray Wiley Hubbard on Notably Texan.
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3: Live from NPR News, I'm Lakshmi Singh. After a marathon 18-hour vote, the Senate has passed a bill providing nearly $70 billion in immigration enforcement funding. NPR's Barbara Sprunt reports the vote showcased some divisions among Republicans.
4: The bill provides roughly $70 billion for immigration enforcement. Alaska Senator Lisa Murkowski was the only Republican who voted no. Many amendments proposed during the Voterama were focused on the Trump administration's proposal to create an anti-weaponization fund to pay out supporters who claim they've been wronged by the government. The fund drew bipartisan criticism, but all amendments to block the fund were defeated. A handful of Republicans joined Senate Democrats in voting to prevent construction of President Trump's ballroom, and the package now heads to the House, which could take it up as early as Monday. Barbara Sprunt, NPR News, the Capitol.
3: Doug High is a political strategist and former communications director for the Republican National Committee. He says despite criticisms Trump faced from his own party, it was not surprising to see Republicans ultimately close ranks behind him.
5: Every time for 10 years now, there's been some sort of vote like this, Republicans have supported the president. And typically, members of a party support their incumbent president. And with Donald Trump using every bit of leverage that he has, it shouldn't be any surprise that these votes continue to either pass in Trump's favor or fail in Trump's favor.
3: Doug High on NPR's Morning Edition. A federal judge has ruled against administration policies that make it more difficult for immigrants from dozens of countries to enter and stay in the U.S. U.S. District Chief Judge John McConnell Jr. says a policy, quote, threw the lives of countless immigrants living in the United States into indeterminate legal limbo. The policies came into force after two National Guard members were allegedly shot by an Afghan citizen last year. State Department's accusing Britain of having a so-called two-tier policing system that is prejudiced against white people. In a post on X, the Trump administration referenced the case of a British teenager who was handcuffed by police as he lay dying. NPR's Fatima Al-Kassab reports.
6: In a post on X, the Trump administration said ideological conditioning and two-tiered policing are glaring symptoms of civilizational decline. Right-wing British politicians have repeatedly alleged Britain has a so-called two-tiered policing system where people of colour get treated better than white people. After the murder of 18-year-old student Henry Novak, whose wrongful arrest in his dying moments sparked outrage and riots across Britain. Novak, who was white, was arrested after his attacker, who is Sikh, lied to police and accused Novak of racial abuse.
3: That's Fatima Al-Kassab reporting from London. This is NPR News.
7: Live from the Texas Newsroom, I'm Gail DeLauder. A statue of labor leader Cesar Chavez is being removed from the University of Texas campus. It comes months after a New York Times investigation found Chavez had abused girls. The city of Austin is also considering changing the name of the street that was named after him. The Texas Supreme Court has thrown out a lawsuit filed by dozens of Texas cities claiming state law gives illegal discounts to telecom companies. KERA's Tolawani Osibamowo says a court rules cities sued the wrong party.
8: Texas lawmakers passed a bill in 2017 letting providers install 5G network nodes in public rights of way, like roads. That law and one from 2019 limited the money cities can get from providers through installation fees. Nearly 60 cities sued the state of Texas. They argued the fee limit amounts to a discount or gift to the telecom companies in violation of the Texas Constitution. But the state's highest court won't pick a side in that fight. Justices say the cities can't just sue Texas. They have to sue a specific specific agency or the telecom providers themselves so the court can concretely resolve the issue. I'm Toluwani Osibamowo in Dallas.
7: The San Antonio Spurs hope to tie their championship series after Wednesday's loss in Game 1 to the New York Knicks. Spurs coach Mitch Johnson says they need to make adjustments.
9: In this moment right now, you know, we're coming off a loss, and it's on us to, you know, get into that balancing act of change, tweak over here, and be better and sharper over there.
7: Tip-off is 7:30 tonight at the Frost Bank Center. I'm Gail DeLauder.
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0: Hey, I'm glad you're here. It's Notably Texan time, and I'd like to share some songs this hour from Paul Cawthon, the latest by Scott Sean White and Jenny Reynolds. And a little bit later, we'll shift into some different sounds from Remy Riley, Los Lonely Boys, and Nora Jones. I'll let you know that our forecast calling for some showers and thunderstorms around today and tonight, mostly cloudy and 85 this afternoon with a low of 70, and the rain continuing straight through the weekend. Highs about 83 tomorrow and Sunday afternoons. Weekend lows should be near 73. The rain should be gone, though, by next week. Sunny, but warmer at 92 on Monday and Tuesday. So glad to be able to celebrate this Friday with you here on 88.9 KETR. My name is Matt Minke. And if you haven't yet, I think you'll be glad you found out about this young Texan. It's Jack Barksdale with Only Human.

Stranded out at sea, but what can you expect from us? Weaponized, glorified, homo erectus, walking around like we know what we're doing. Truth is, we're only human. Well, I stand my flaws in front of you. They raise me up and break me too. I'm pacing holes into my shoes, fighting to live and living to lose. It's all in the biology, my evolution catching up with me, building high rises on ancient ruins. Truth.

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Soon we all shall return to dust, make our way back to Earth's lonely crust. Cycles repeat.

That's called Closer. It's from her new album, Willow and Stone. That's Jenny Reynolds. And also Jack Barksdale, Only Human, on Notably Texan. Now, there is some rain in the weekend forecast, but you might still want to bring an umbrella and enjoy some things happening in Commerce tomorrow. For instance, the Commerce Leadership Institute is hosting their community garage sale. They'll have everything from kids' outdoor toys and play equipment to small furniture pieces and various other things happening. And this is indoors. It's happening in the old gym by the fire station in Commerce at 1512 Pecan Street. And this event directly supports the future classes of the Commerce Leadership Institute, helping to develop the next generation of leaders in commerce. That's tomorrow morning from 9 until noon. Details on that at our events calendar at KETR.org. And right nearby, the Luis Drake Garden Club is hosting their annual plant swap tomorrow morning from 10 until 11. That will be next to Mugs on the Square in downtown Commerce at 1123 Main Street. And have an umbrella handy tomorrow. There could be some rain in the area. Thanks a lot for joining us here on Notably Texan. This is just in from Scott Sean White, his new song, Little Bit of Luck. Time.

0: Texan Sarah Jarosz is part of that trio. I'm with her, and Jarosz is on main vocals on that song, Ancient Light. I played the new song, Little Bit of Luck, by Scott Sean White. Also, brand new sounds from Jenny Reynolds titled Closer, and it was Jack Barksdale starting the hour with Only Human on 88.9 KETR and KETR.org.
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0: We heard Pug Johnson a couple of minutes ago. He's from Beaumont, and it was his tune Believer, followed by Shelley King doing Summer Wine on Notably Texan. More music coming right up here on KETR. There's a chance of showers and thunderstorms this afternoon and tonight. Today's high around 85 and remaining mostly cloudy, about 70 tonight. Then showers and thunderstorms appearing likely this weekend. It looks like they'll probably start up after 1 tomorrow afternoon. High of 83 and more rain and down to 71 tomorrow night. And we do see showers and storms likely again on Sunday in 86 degrees. But we'll be back to mostly sunny skies and dry conditions Monday and Tuesday. Highs about 92.
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called Rain in Texas. It's by Cassie Ashton. You discovered Travis Bolt on his song You Should Have Known. And new from Paul Cawthon, I played Texas Swagger on 88.9 KETR. 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Well, don't walk too far away because the music continues through 2 o'clock here on Notably Texan. This is by Los Lonely Boys.

0: Don't Walk Away. That's Los Lonely Boys. We heard Cassie Ashton doing Rain in Texas. That was featured on the Landman soundtrack. Travis Bolt with You Shoulda Known. And we heard Paul Cawthon, Texas Swagger, on 88.9 KETR.
1: That second sentence of the Declaration, that all men are created equal, is the second most important sentence in the English language. 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

We've been on some kind of bouncy piano-driven tracks for these past several minutes. That is the College Station duo Surfaces on Time, which features Quinn 92. Also, Nora Jones did Flipside. And from Houston, it was Griffin Swank, Sleep by the Sea on 88.9 KETR. So rain or shine, tonight there is some free live music to enjoy in Greenville, courtesy of the W. Walworth Harrison Public Library. They're hosting a phenomenal voice out of Dallas that we have been proponents of for a long time here on the show, Remy Riley. They're hoping to do this outdoors, but if it is rainy, they will transition it inside. And it's from 7 until 8:30 tonight at 1 Lou Finney Boulevard in Greenville. It is free, open to all, and appropriate for all ages. And here's Remy Riley on her song, Lost Without You. No.

0: She's from Dallas. Her name is Remy Riley. That's Lost Without You. She is performing a free live show tonight in Greenville, 7 until 8:30 at the W. Walworth Harrison Public Library. I want to thank you so much for listening to Notably Texan today and throughout the week. 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

0: Sunshine may be a little bit harder to find across the region as we head into the weekend. We may have to wait until early next week for a completely sunny day. A lot of clouds, maybe a shower storm through the afternoon, 80 to 85. There's the possibility of a shower thunderstorm tonight, 70 to 75. A few showers around tomorrow, the chance of a thunderstorm, 80 to 85. Perhaps a shower thunderstorm, 70 to 75 tomorrow night. Scattered showers, storm Sunday, 83 to 88. I'm staff meteorologist Rob Carolyn for 88.9 KETR.
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12: You're listening to Think. I'm Chris Boyd. My guest today is best-selling author Jesmyn Ward, winner of two National Book Awards for fiction, a MacArthur Genius Grant, and author of a new book of essays called On Witness and Respair. She and I spoke in front of a live audience at Interabang Books in Dallas. Let's return to that conversation.
13: Well, to go back to that twin perspective, for you, I mean, you're spending time in these fancy schools with like the cream of the crop students, of which you were one. So you're in that world and you're fitting into that world. And then you go home and you fit into that world too. Mm. It must have been strange to reconcile these things, to reconcile like, you know, your brother is smart and hardworking. Mm-hmm. And he had the time, mm-hmm. he would have figured things out.
14: Right.
13: But he wasn't there yet.
14: Right.
13: And I would imagine some of the people you knew at college would not have understood.
14: Right. Right. Not at all. It was difficult because some of them, people who I was like very close to, right, had little understanding for my brother, for my sister, right, for, you know, I don't know, many of the people who I love, you know, from Mississippi. They just couldn't understand, I don't know, why they didn't, I don't know, they didn't make different choices. I don't know, and I think in the same way that I was sort of naive and blind to the way that, you know, being black and poor in Mississippi narrows your choices and narrows what is possible for you, I think that they also suffered from that same naivete, the word that I'm going to mispronounce.

0: that they also suffered from that same naivete. It's a word that I'm going to mispronounce because I've only ever read it.
1: We don't go around saying that word, right?
0: Right.
1: You know, you talk about like choices and whether they actually exist for people in the moment. And I thought it was interesting when you wrote about in the essay about Hurricane Katrina, you explain something that maybe people, rich or poor, who don't live in hurricane zones are unaware of. Mm-hmm. Your family didn't evacuate because it's very expensive mm-hmm. to evacuate.
0: Right, right. Yeah, it's you know, I just said that that just on my mother's side of the family, that there are over 200 of us, right? How do you evacuate 200 people? You know, how do you evacuate, you know, even if my nuclear family was going to evacuate, right? My mom, my dad, and then, you know, me and my three siblings, right? How do you evacuate six people, right? That's, it's difficult. It's complicated. You know, I don't even think that we had a car that would fit all six of us at one time. So, you know, and that's not even like addressing the fact of like, how far do you try? Like, where do you go? How far do you drive? What do you do for lodging once you get there? How long, depending on the size and the power of the hurricane, right? How long might you have to stay in this place if it's sort of devastated, you know, your home? I mean, if we had left, if we had evacuated for Katrina, which we didn't, but if we had evacuated for Katrina, I had friends, who evacuated, and like the power didn't come back. We were out of power for at least a week. You know, no electricity. And where I'm at, that also, because we live out in the county, right? And so that means if you don't have power, you don't have water, right? So we were without power and water for an entire week, right? And so it's, people don't evacuate because they're, you know, where I'm from, hurricane season is every year, right? And has been since people settled that region, right? And so we had worked out, these like protocols to survive, right? There are things that you do. You stock up on sort of canned goods and you board up the windows and you fill the bathtubs with water.
1: You did learn that the police in the area were dispatched to, like, guard the strip malls and things, mm-hmm. not people.
0: Right, right, yeah. Which was, I mean, it shouldn't have been shocking to me, but it was shocking. It was shocking. Like, I remember, you know, it was weird. So we were able to drive into Pass Christian, but at the point where we sort of got the sort of edge of the town, and at that point you couldn't drive any further, right, because of the devastation. The roads were blocked by houses, right, which had been sort of picked up off their foundations and deposited in the middle of the street or deposited on top of each other. I mean, it's hard to imagine that kind of devastation.
1: You read about how quiet it was in Pass Christian.
0: It was very quiet. And, you know, there are all these people who we are seeing, like, once we park the car and then now we're just sort of walking. So all these people that we're seeing, like, there was an entire trailer park where the trailers had been bulldozed by the storm surge, you know, picked up, deposited other places, and where the people who lived in them, you know, were basically unhoused now. They were homeless. And so you know, I was like surrounded by people who

0: needed help, right? Everywhere you looked, everyone needed help. And the police were, you know, guarding the Dollar General and guarding the Walmart. And even though all these people need help, you know, they need shelter, they need water, they need food. So it was surreal. But yes, but it was also very, very, very quiet.
1: I was really struck by, you write that one of the things that you learned losing your brother was that the love you feel for a person goes nowhere when that person is gone.
0: Mm-hmm.
1: And you discovered that's true of places that disappear. And people mm-hmm. might say, well, your hometown is still there. But it's not, is it?
0: It's not. And mm-hmm. I began to think about the idea of home and wrestle with the idea of home and what home is and whether or not you can ever return to your home. When I was 23, which is when I went to Michigan to work on my master's in fine arts, in part because I had a friend who, he was a poet, Raymond, and he was from the Florida Panhandle, a little town on the Florida Panhandle, and he, like many of us, had just fled when he graduated from high school. But, you know, the Florida Panhandle is very close to where I'm from, and so we would have these, like, conversations about home all the time. And I remember in one of the conversations he said, you know, you can never go back, right? Because the home that you knew, that place doesn't exist anymore. And this is before Katrina, right? But he was right, right? Like the DeLille of my childhood, I don't know, probably disappeared while I was in college. Because it just, you know, became more developed. It changed so much. And then you have something like Hurricane Katrina happen, which totally changes the natural landscape and the sort of man-made, I guess, landscape. And so it's disorienting because sometimes when I go home, I realize that I'm terrible with directions. I'm terrible with directions. It is hard for me to sort of, you know, navigate, right? And I realize that I would use a combination of structures, but then also, oh, this big oak tree here, right? Or this stand of, you know, pine trees here, or there are sort of, you know, I would use like the natural landscape also, right, to orient myself badly. but I can't do that anymore because it's so different, right? And even the home that I know now, that I've become accustomed to navigating, that with the next big hurricane, right, whenever that is, I'm hoping that it is not anytime soon, you know, then that will change. That home will no longer exist either. And then I'll have to, I don't know, relearn it, remake it.
1: There are people, including some of your friends, who are like, Jesmyn, you could live anywhere at this point. Why Mississippi? And I'm curious as to whether in that question is contained either maybe too much criticism for what Mississippi is or not enough criticism for what the rest of the United States is.
0: Both, I think. Yeah, definitely both. And, you know, also, too, like, there's this narrative that we told ourselves when we were younger that I think that some of my, you know, family and friends, like, still have this attitude. And I think it exists, you know, in the outside world as well, right? Like, but when I was growing up, like, we always thought to succeed was to leave Mississippi and to never live in Mississippi. I mean, maybe retire there, right? When you're in your 60s or something, but to leave was to succeed in life, right? It doesn't matter what you do once you are outside of Mississippi, but just the act, just leaving was a sign of success and of progress. I think that the events of the, you know, last, decade have definitely shown me that, you know, Mississippi is not an anomaly, right? And that, you know, just leaving Mississippi does not mean that you will live this, carefree life, you know, where you are not, struggling with the same sort of repressive institutions and systems that we live with in Mississippi. So
2: we're speaking with Jesmyn Ward, winner of 2 National Book Awards and author of the new book on witness and despair. You're listening to Think. I'm Chris Boyd.
1: More than once in the book, you talk about writing as if it's a kind of motion. You talk about writing toward mm-hmm. something. You write toward pain. You write toward struggle. You write toward understanding. Mm-hmm. Explain that phrase.
0: But I've been writing towards pain, I think, in writing towards difficulty since I started writing about home, right? And didn't really understand that that was what I was doing until I returned to Stanford as a Stegner Fellow. And that's just one conversation that we would have in the classroom often, right? Where we were sort of advised to write towards difficulty instead of away from it. And where we were told that writing towards difficulty will often produce more powerful work. So really, like, I guess those conversations gave me way to understand what I was attempting to do in my work. And I think that that advice is still valuable to me, because I think that writing towards pain and writing towards difficulty keeps me honest in my work because of who I choose to write about. Because I think if I wrote away from pain and away from difficulty, then I wouldn't be writing truthfully about the people who inspire me and the people who I love and about the place that I love.
1: Yeah, you say that sometimes you wish that you could write things that were easier, more relaxed. Mm-hmm. Does that just not feel true to your experience?
0: Okay, so here's maybe something funny. So over the past 2 years, I have been working on a YA/middle grade book. So I'm trying to like straddle that line between YA and middle grade. Right now I'm not doing it successfully. and so that story, right, you think would be lighter. You know, you think I'd be able to write to avoid more difficult material, right? But then I think about the children's books like that I grew up reading and that I love. Everybody's an orphan, right? Everyone's abandoned, right? I used to love this book called Dicey Song, right? She's like homeless and traveling like the United States with her siblings trying to find a home. You know, that's dark. And so as I'm working on this YA middle grade book, like I find myself like, the father has this incurable illness.
1: I would have been there for that.
0: Right. You know, children are being, you know, kidnapped. And I find myself, again, like writing towards difficulty. But, part of the worth in doing that is that I know even for younger readers that they are living through some of this, right? Like they're experiencing this in their lives, right? So hopefully my writing about it will help them will help them to live through it, right? Which is the same way that I think that I feel about my literary fiction, the same way I feel about my creative nonfiction, right? Like, part of the reason that I write towards difficulty, you know, I not only want to write well and want my work to resonate with people, but I want to help people who are living through the same, living through grief, living through loss, right? Living through hardship. I want to better help them. I want them to feel less alone, right? And I want to help them to sort of better weather whatever they are struggling with.
2: 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We'll be back after a couple of minutes.

0: This evening and overnight will be partly to mostly cloudy with a chance of showers and thunderstorms late with lows in the low 70s. Showers and thunderstorms are likely to start the weekend tomorrow with highs in the low to mid 80s. We'll continue to see the potential for showers and thunderstorms through tomorrow night with lows back in the low 70s. Showers and thunderstorms remain possible through the end of the weekend on Sunday as temperatures climb into the mid 80s. I'm staff meteorologist Morgan Bolton for 88.9 KETR.
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8: This is Think. I'm Chris Boyd. Today we are speaking with Jesmyn Ward, who writes about her life in rural Mississippi and finding hope and beauty within struggle and hardship from her new collection of essays on witness and despair. She spoke to us about her work and her writing process recently in front of a live audience at an author event in Dallas. Let's return to that conversation.
9: You list As I Lay Dying as a foundational book in your life as a writer. And yet, you have a lot of problems with the story and with William Faulkner in general. Mm-hmm. So will you talk about the complicated relationship that you understand yourself to have with him as a writer?
10: Yeah, So it took me a long time to appreciate his work. When I was in high school, and I think I write about that in the essay. So when I was in high school, one of my peers... one of my classmates told me that William Faulkner was his favorite writer, which I still don't believe that. I think he was just, I don't know.
9: He was trying to impress you.
10: Yes, he was trying to, but not me, but he was trying to, I don't know, sound sharp and super smart. But so he said that Faulkner was his favorite writer, and so I was like, well... I should try to read him, right? And at that time, I was a library kid, so I'm like combing through all the, you know, so the bookshelves in my high school library and reading Margaret Atwood and Gabriel Garcia Marquez and Toni Morrison, and you know, so I'm attempting to, you know, challenge myself by reading difficult work, and so I tried to read Faulkner then, and I read some of it, and it was not resonating with me, and it seemed difficult for the sake of being difficult, and so I don't even think that I finished the book. I picked up The Sound and the Fury, and I read some of it, and I was just like, okay, this is not for me. And then when I was in college, I was an English major, had to read his short stories, Faulkner's short stories. specifically, I remember reading The Bear. And I had, you know, developed to a point to where I could see that it was genius and not difficult just for the sake of being difficult, right? I could recognize how intricate it was and feel the weight of it, but did not love it, right? And then when I was in my early 20s and I was in New York City, and again, at that point, I was trying to learn how to read as a writer, right? Sort of be more sort of thoughtful in my reading, and you know, pick up on things that I admire and ask myself why I admire them, and perhaps you know I would try to sort of imitate them and work them into my work. And then I finally fully read The Sound and the Fury, and it was, you know, it was good. Right, and I could see that it was genius, and I could, but I didn't feel it, you know, like there was no, I didn't love it. And then I went to Michigan and had to read As I Lay Dying for an imitations course, where we read, you know, these sort of legendary writers, and then we were tasked with imitating their writing style, their prose style.
6: Sounding like them in an original story.
10: Yes. Mm-hmm. And, of course, we failed every week, or at least I know I did, right? But we had to read As I Lay Dying, and there's a part in the first few pages where Faulkner is describing the sky, and I had to put the book down for a second, because it was so lyrical and so beautiful, and so I just felt I was like immersed in the experience, and it felt so present, and it was again resonating with me in a way that his work had never resonated with me, and then I loved it, right? And I devoured it, right? But, you know, of course, there's a part sort of later in the book as they're sort of wandering the county when the family, encounters, you know, black people, right? And the way that they are perceived and that they're written about was off-putting to me, right? Because they were flat. You know, they had no humanity. They had no complication. And Faulkner is the kind of writer who, in a phrase, can give you, you know, complication and humanity, right, as far as a character is concerned. And so that was problematic for me.
6: Do you think he was aware of his inability to do that well?
10: I don't know. I would hope so. But as I read more older Southern writers who were writing around that time and after, so I'm talking about like Eudora Welty, Carson McCullers, Flannery O'Connor, and I'm encountering that again and again, I don't know. You know, I wonder if they were blind to it, right? This sense of white supremacy that they have, been imbibing their entire lives. So I don't know. Part of me thinks that maybe they did not, you know, that maybe he thought that he was, doing those characters justice and developing them and giving them rich interior lives, and you know, maybe he thought that. Maybe they all thought that. But, you know, as a sort of, you know, black woman, you know, reader, right, they're not.
6: You have an essay in the book that is so poignant to me, when you discovered that your very much wanted second child was going to be a boy. Mm-hmm.
9: you had this panic about, oh, I'm bringing a black boy into the world who will be a black man. And at the time, you thought to yourself, okay, by the time this child is 9 or 10, mm-hmm. I'm going to start telling him the stories he needs mm-hmm. to move through this world safely. Mm-hmm. And he's 9 now.
10: He's right? 9.
9: What stories are you telling him?
10: So I haven't had the talk with him yet. I can't remember the author, but I was just in New Orleans yesterday and the day before, and I was doing a couple of different events with Baldwin and Company, that bookstore, and one of the books that I saw on the shelf that I took a picture of, you know, that so I could buy it later because it was on display, but I don't think it was for sale. It was called The Talk, and so I'm like, I need that. So I haven't had the talk with him yet, but he has questions. You know, it's not as if he's like, as if he doesn't perceive, even if it is a childlike perception. You know, it's not as if he doesn't, you know, perceive racism, right? You know, most of his experiences with it are personal, right? But some of the things that he has observed, you know, a lot of it has to do with politics, right? And so we will have discussions about it. And I don't know how well I am. I don't know. I am attempting every day, day in, day out, to be the best parent that I can, right? I try to give him some context. I try to give him some history, right? And I am also frank about the fact that it's unfair. I don't know. Maybe the talk isn't one talk. Maybe it's an accumulation of conversations. I don't know. But we're talking about it. And I'm not only talking about it with him, right? But I'm also talking about it with my daughter, right? Who's 13 now. But, you know, I don't know. But then our conversations, I don't know, you know, are there's that extra layer of concern because then we also need to talk about gender, right? And we also need to talk about consent. And we also need to talk about, you know, how the world will perceive her. I don't know. And then I'm trying to give her the tools to protect herself, right? Because the world is what it is. So, parenting is difficult, but I'm doing my best.
8: We're speaking this hour with Jesmyn Ward, winner of 2 National Book Awards for fiction and a MacArthur Genius Grant. She's author of a new book of essays called On Witness and Respair. We spoke recently in front of a live audience in Dallas. You're listening to Think. I'm Chris Boyd.
9: The last thing I want to ask you is this. I mean, sometimes the ways that stories can sustain us or save us is counterintuitive. To go back to the story that you gave about Hurricane Camille, which happened years before you were born. Mm-hmm. Your family has told stories about that mm-hmm. forever. There are photographs of the mm-hmm. devastation. You've seen some of those in your family's collections, mm-hmm. and there's something about them that gives you hope. Mm-hmm. Help me understand that.
10: Okay. So part of the reason that... the particular picture... that I'm thinking of is of my, so one of my cousins on my mom's side, and she is outside, right? So it's just a random photograph that she took or that someone took of her, but where you can see, so the landscape behind her, you know, because one of the things that a hurricane does is it flattens the landscape, right? Because it breaks the trees in half, and it, you know, rips them out of the ground. And so around her, it's just shrubbery, right? Because basically the forests have been sort of mowed down, right, by the storm. And But I look at that picture, and then I compare that the landscape in that picture to the landscape that I knew when I was growing up in the 80s, in the 90s, in the early 2000s, right before Katrina. And it was lush, and it was beautiful, and, you know, and it was full of force, right? And so that gives me hope, because I know that it will come back, right? It will bloom again. Now another, you know, terrible storm might come and take everything away again, but hopefully it will come back. But, you know, I have a new anxiety now, right? You know, given that report that was, like, big in the news, at least where I'm from, a couple of weeks ago, right, with a scientist from Tulane saying it's time to give up on New Orleans now and evacuate, right, because it's going to be completely underwater. You know, and I live on the Mississippi Gulf Coast, right? And my hometown is on the back of the Bay of St. Louis, right? And so I'm asking the same questions, right, about my hometown, right? I mean, that would be so hard to, that would be so hard to live through, right? If you know, the water advanced so much that then my hometown would be gone for good, like completely underwater. And that, I don't know, that specter, that's, it scares me. Yeah, it scares me. And I don't know. I'm still figuring out how to sit with that possibility, and how to think about that possibility. I don't know. I haven't figured it out yet.
6: Thank you so much for this conversation. Ladies and gentlemen, Ward.
8: My guest was Jesmyn Ward, winner of 2 National Book Awards, a MacArthur Genius Grant, and the author of a new book of essays called On Witness and Respair. 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Again, I'm Chris Boyd. 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
12: Welcome to NewsHour from the BBC World Service. I'm Rob Young. Astronauts on board the International Space Station were ordered to prepare for evacuation after an air leak suddenly got worse.
13: Station Houston on Space to Ground 2 for all USOS crew members need you to execute EMER procedure 3.4, Crew Dragon establish safe haven.
12: We'll hear from the Sherpa who went missing on the upper slopes of Mount Everest for 6 days and survived. Vladimir Putin tries to talk up the state of Russia's economy, dismissing criticism it has stalled since the invasion of Ukraine. And we remember Kanye King, the founder of the MOBO Awards, recognizing black music and its impact.
14: She's created something which has changed the landscape of the music industry here, allowed artists who deserve their props to shine, made sure that black music was not only nationally but internationally recognized, black British music.
12: First the news.
15: BBC News, I'm John Shea. President Putin says there's no point in meeting Volodymyr Zelensky until the terms of a possible peace deal have been agreed. He was reacting to the Ukrainian president's offer to meet face-to-face to end the war in Ukraine. Mr. Putin was speaking through an interpreter at an economic forum in St. Petersburg.
16: I see no point in meeting. It's only a point for Ukraine because they want to stop the offensive of the armed forces of Russia. What we need is agreements, arrangements, not for 6 months or a year, but for the long term. First, let experts work something out, and then we can meet to sign things.
15: President Zelensky said that, unfortunately, Russia was choosing war again. Russia's Nuclear Energy Corporation says a Ukrainian drone has deliberately struck engineers who were demining an area near the Russian-occupied Zaporizhzhia nuclear power station, injuring at least 3 people. Earlier, the UN nuclear watchdog negotiated a temporary local ceasefire between Ukraine and Russia to allow repairs to a power supply line to the station. 2 Russian cosmonauts on board the International Space Station have completed the repair of 1 of 2 leaks that had caused concern. NASA had directed the other 5 astronauts to shelter inside a docked SpaceX craft while the work was carried out. Libby Jackson, head of space at London Science Museum and a former NASA employee, said there's always a way for astronauts to get home.
17: After now nearly 30 years of operation, it's perhaps not surprising that the space station is developing signs of old age. But even in an extreme case of perhaps a hole being punched in the International Space Station by a piece of space debris and the air rushing out, the crew would still have perhaps a few hours to respond to the emergency, to trace the leak, and then get in the spacecraft and get home.
15: The American Vice President, J.D. Vance, has blamed the murder of a white teenager by a Sikh man in Britain on a mass invasion of migrants. There's been outcry over footage of the dying young man being handcuffed by police after his killer falsely accused him of a racist attack. Britain's Prime Minister has urged people to respect the wishes of the Novak family, who've asked for the incident not to be politicised. Jack Fenwick reports.
18: Last night, the US State Department posted on social media its condolences to the family of Henry Novak. The department added that ideological conditioning and two-tiered policing are glaring symptoms of civilizational decline. Downing Street rejected the accusation, but insisted the relationship between the UK and US remained incredibly strong. J.D. Vance has now weighed in too. He said Henry was far from the first to needlessly lose his life and said he feared he won't be the last.
0: This evening and overnight will bring the potential for some showers and thunderstorms. Otherwise, it'll be partly to mostly cloudy with lows in the low 70s. Showers and thunderstorms are likely to start the weekend tomorrow with highs in the low to mid 80s. More showers and thunderstorms are possible through tomorrow night with mostly cloudy skies with lows back in the low 70s. Another round of showers and thunderstorms to end the weekend on Sunday as temperatures climb into the mid to upper 80s. I'm staff meteorologist Morgan Bolton for 88.9 KETR.
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0: We could see some showers and thunderstorms through the evening and overnight tonight with partly to mostly cloudy skies and lows in the low 70s. Showers and thunderstorms are likely to start the weekend tomorrow with highs in the low to mid 80s. The potential for showers and thunderstorms will continue through tomorrow night with lows back in the low 70s. Showers and thunderstorms remain possible through the end of the weekend on Sunday as temperatures climb into the mid 80s. I'm staff meteorologist Morgan Bolton for 88.9 KETR.
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2: Saying there's no point in talks until a peace agreement is reached.

0: had a clear vision of what mattered to her, and music was her passion, but she was also mindful of the fact that the music that she believed had global impact, that was worthy of, I guess, its accolades, was not being given so. So she decided she wanted to make a difference there. So she went around first trying to get support from people and trying to raise some funding, and it wasn't happening, and never wanted to sit down and say no. She had the courage of her conviction and put her, you know, use her own money in her house and raise.
1: She remortgaged her own home.
0: And that's how committed she was to the cause, as it were. And thank goodness, you know, it paid off. She's definitely had the courage of her conviction. But it, for her, I say she was driven by the passion for music, but also for social justice. And she just strongly believed that Black music, Black artists and their excellence was for everybody and should be shared by everybody, and never saw it being done in the mainstream music industry. I mean, she fought with mainstream industry for support to try and make this happen for years. I remember the frustration, but she would never take no for an answer. And she's created something which has, A, given her the legacy which she so rightly deserved, given platforms to artists who probably would never have had the opportunity, changed the landscape of the music industry here, allowed artists who deserved their props to shine, made sure that Black music was not only nationally but internationally recognized, Black British music. She just believed that brilliance should be allowed to shine, and she did what she could to do that.
1: Do you think that Black music would have the prominence it does today were it not for Kanye King deciding to remortgage her home to try to set up these awards?
0: Well, I think some artists would have broken through, of course. You know, you can't keep excellence down, but I think it would have been a much harder battle. And I don't know if the mainstream industry, or whether, you know, wider audiences would have had the opportunity to hear a lot of these artists that did benefit from her resilience and her, you know, her dynamism, because she definitely raised the profile of Black British music and culture.
1: And how do you think the awards that she created will fare without her?
0: That's a difficult one to fathom, because Kanye King was the Mobo Awards, but she built a brilliant team around her. I think now people have seen what she's done and the legacy that she's created, then I think they will understand that it's worth saving. So I'm hoping the wider music industry, those that have money, those that have support, those that have clout, will understand that it is definitely worth continuing what she worked so hard for. If you look at the tributes that have gone out today, from Stormzy to Alicia Dixon to Beverly Knight, everybody recognises and acknowledges the difference that she's made.
1: Broadcaster Brenda Amanis there on her friend Kanye King, the Mobo Awards founder, who's died at the age of 57. This is NewsHour on the BBC World Service.
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3: This evening and overnight will bring partly to mostly cloudy skies with a chance of showers and thunderstorms late, with lows in the low 70s. Showers and thunderstorms are likely to start the weekend tomorrow with highs in the low to mid 80s. The potential for showers and thunderstorms will continue through tomorrow night with lows back in the low 70s. More showers and thunderstorms are possible to end the weekend. On Sunday, it'll be slightly warmer as temperatures climb into the mid 80s. I'm staff meteorologist Morgan Bolton for 88.9 KETR.
1: Coming up on NewsHour in the next 30 minutes, Vladimir Putin is trying to talk up the state of Russia's economy, dismissing criticism it has stalled since the invasion of Ukraine. An ex-wife of a nephew of the ruler of Dubai has been detained as a custody battle deepens, and the huge South Korean music group Le Sserafim tell us how they've dealt with personal and professional issues that cast a cloud over their success. That's all after the news.
4: BBC News, I'm John Shea. President Putin says there's no point in meeting Volodymyr Zelensky until a possible peace deal has been agreed. He was reacting to the Ukrainian president's offer to meet face-to-face to end the war in Ukraine. Russia's Nuclear Energy Corporation says a Ukrainian drone has deliberately struck engineers who were demining an area near the Russian-occupied Zaporizhzhia nuclear power station, injuring at least three people. It happened during a temporary local ceasefire.

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10: 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I'm Scott Detrow.
11: And I'm Elsa Chang. Death Cab for Cutie lead singer Ben Gibbard wrote the songs for the band's new album while working through a divorce.
10: But he insists it's not a breakup album.
12: I wanted to start with something kind, and I wanted to start with something that was an olive branch of sorts.
11: That interview coming up after these news headlines.
13: Live from NPR News in Washington, I'm Duane Brown. On Capitol Hill, some Republicans in Congress have been pushing back on President Trump's choice of Bill Pulte to serve as acting director of national intelligence. NPR's Franco Ordonez says Pulte's support for an anti-weaponization fund are sparking GOP criticism.
14: Critics argue that the president's pushing the envelope too far, but more likely it all comes down to the political calendar. John McHenry, a veteran Republican strategist, says Republicans are looking ahead to the midterms.
15: We are largely through the primaries, where the president can do the most damage to people who cross him within his own party, and moving on to the general, where I think some people either feel a little bit more vulnerable or feel like they need to, you know, in a year that doesn't look great for Republicans right now, want to establish their own record.
14: But he says it'd be wrong to call the president a lame duck, noting that Trump has been counted out several times before, only to wield his influence again. Franco Ordonez, NPR News.
13: Well, the NBA

0: You're listening to All Things Considered from NPR News. Russian President Vladimir Putin has ruled out direct talks with Ukraine's Volodymyr Zelensky, saying he sees, quote, no point in a face-to-face meeting. Zelensky had sent Putin a letter proposing a meeting in a third country as part of efforts to end the war. Speaking at Russia's annual economic forum in St. Petersburg, Putin also insisted Moscow would achieve its goals in Ukraine. If you're Charles Maines is there. Charles, Putin's speech, really the marquee event of the week. What stuck out to you?
1: Yeah, Scott, you know, he just really gave no hint of any setbacks or compromise when it came to ending this war in Ukraine. Putin was asked about this letter from Zelensky you mentioned calling for direct peace talks, and his answer really was this was a waste of time. He noted the mocking tone of Zelensky's letter, which in fact did make digs at Putin's age, which by the way is 73. Putin also suggested that Zelensky, whom he called the author of the letter rather than by name, was using this offer for talks to stall Russian progress on the battlefield and rearm. And Putin accused Zelensky of carrying out an attack on civilians before addressing his own soldiers in Ukraine. Let's listen.
2: Вся страна смотрит на вас. Вся страна гордится вами и надеется на вас. Работайте, братья.
1: Adding, get to work, my brothers, a line that was met by with applause by the audience.
0: I mean, Putin sounds confident, but how does that square with the facts on the ground?
1: Well, a lot of people would say it doesn't. You know, Ukrainian drones continued to strike deep into Russia, including in St. Petersburg, as this economic forum was getting underway. That was on Wednesday. We've seen Russian advances on the battlefield, incremental at best. In some cases, Russia's even lost territory of late. So it looks a lot more like an impasse than an impending victory, at least as things stand right now. At the forum, I had a chance to speak with Fyodor Lukyanov. He's the editor of Russian Global Affairs magazine, who argued that the current quagmire, in fact, marked a more dangerous moment.
3: We see that on the level of diplomatic solutions, there is not a big chance that either country will change its position. So I would suggest, unfortunately, that we might face an attempt to escalate military activities to change this situation.
1: So in other words, Scott, Lukyanov is suggesting the Kremlin might deploy even more powerful weapons to assuage any doubts at home in Russia as to who in fact is winning this war.
0: One other interesting thing happening, Rodney Cook, who is a White House official, the commissioner of fine arts, the person in charge of President Trump's ballroom project, he was there. What can you tell us about what he was up to?
1: Yeah, you know, I attended a presentation by Cook on Thursday where he really spoke to his deep love of Russian culture and his Russian Orthodox faith. This was a roundtable which was really focused on how cultural diplomacy might help repair U.S.-Russian relations. But beyond that, you know, it didn't seem like Cook had much of a mandate, and yet he was given a chance to address Putin during this plenary session today.
4: I do give a good hello from your friend, President Trump. And I am encouraged by everything that has happened since I've been here, Mr. President.
1: And Cook said there were a lot of ideas for the two sides to discuss going forward.
0: And Charles, real quick, this is an economic forum. Can the Russian economy sustain this war effort?
1: Yeah, there are a lot of signs of trouble in the Russian economy, with some predicting a recession, but you wouldn't know it by Putin's comments today. He basically brushed off the doubters and vowed his team would get things back on track.
0: NPR's Charles Maines in St. Petersburg. Thanks so much.
1: Thank you, Scott.
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7: This is Bird Note. 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It's part of what makes them so fun to watch. But human infrastructure, like open pipes, can turn a bird's natural curiosity into a death sentence. Open vertical pipes are commonly used to build fences, anchor gates, and post signs. Inquisitive birds often inspect these cavities in their search for food and nest sites. For example, this western bluebird can comfortably fit through a hole just 1.5 inches wide. But without enough room to turn around or spread his wings in the smooth pipe, the little bird will be trapped and eventually die. Open pipes not only kill birds, they also entomb insects, reptiles, and small mammals. It's why conservationists call them death pipes. Thankfully, there's an easy way to protect birds from death pipes. 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I'm Ariana Rimmel.

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1: 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Alleluia.
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0: It's All Things Considered from NPR News. I'm Elsa Chang.
7: And I'm Scott Detrow. Coming up, a new HIV prevention drug could transform South Africa's fight against the virus.
0: But U.S. aid cuts could slow down the drug's impact.
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9: Live from NPR News in Washington, I'm Duane Brown. The U.S. Treasury is warning banks to look out for red flags that could be connected to customers without legal status as part of the administration's illegal immigration crackdown. But NPR's Stephen Bisaha tells us that order and advisory are not as strict as what bank executives were concerned about.
10: Multiple news outlets reported this year the Trump administration was drafting an executive order that would require banks collect citizenship data from new customers. Treasury Secretary Scott Bessent told CNBC in May that he did support stricter rules. But the executive order doesn't add any new rules for banks. Instead, the advisory warns them to look out for customers with certain red flags. That includes individuals with a social security number that doesn't match records or a company that has a history of ICE violations. A bank customer in the U.S. does not need to be an American citizen to open an account. Stephen Bisaha, NPR News.
9: The World Health Organization, WHO, and Africa CD have launched a plan to respond to the ongoing Ebola outbreak in the continent. NPR's Jonathan Lambert reports they're aiming to raise more than $500 million to fund the plan.
11: It's been 3 weeks since the WHO declared the Ebola outbreak an international health emergency. It's already one of the largest ever and shows no signs of slowing down. WHO Director General Tedros Adhanom Ghebreyesus says the plan focuses on strengthening every stage of the response.
12: Surveillance must lead quickly to testing. Testing must trigger isolation and care. Infection prevention must protect health workers and patients. And community engagement.

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